0: There's a bit happening there. We've got 2,000 on the one at the Gold Coast in 22 minutes at $1.90. And then we've
1: our last bet of the day will be at Caulfield, right?
0: Yeah, and it's a Quinella. It's Porter, Savoyard and Cruiserweight to run the Quinella, and we've had a crack at it. They're the three.
1: All right. Chico Studa's landed in a beautiful position here.
0: Hasn't
1: a bit
0: it?
1: More forward than I thought. It'll be very hard to beat from there. Hopefully a few of the punters got on.
0: Well,
1: diversity for, is it Jess Serafis? She's
0: stolen kiss.
1: My racehorse galloper here.
0: Well, she got two because she's got Stolen Kiss as well. Yeah, she's got two runners.
1: Book Under Dawn sort of rolling outside. Probably just want to keep it three wide, I reckon.
0: So diversity. They're my racehorse.
1: Yeah, they are. Yeah, I haven't seen many of them in Adelaide.
0: Well, and her stablemates are three, the Ruffy. This chick out suited, no excuses here.
1: No excuses. And doesn't really look like it's finding, to be honest.
0: No. Depends on how diversity goes. Stolen Kiss is going to get up the fence if it can. I'll tell you what, Mitchie's read this well because his Ruffy and Next Pick are both half a sniff. I don't know whether or not they're going to get diversity, but
1: it's been $4.80 out to $7, just diversity.
0: Yeah.
1: It's going to win.
0: It got the
1: and
0: blows.
1: And Chica's going to run second.
0: Chica's, no. Or,
1: yeah, it's pushing. It's, yeah. It's found. So, gee whiz, the punters, they got that wrong.
0: Mick's, me too. Mitch has run second and third. Yeah? Second and third. And you've run second. It just got it easy enough. Morphettville Parks is obviously clearly a, like an on-speed sort of deck. Hey, what we do have to do is for the best bets at Melton, we're not far away from getting to Randwick in 5 minutes, but before that, we need the best bets at Melton from one of the absolute best in the business. I love chatting to this man. Head to thetrots.com.au for expert harness racing tips and in-depth analysis for all major Victorian meetings. Ryan Phelan joins us. Ryan, hello to you, mate.
2: Yeah, g'day, Miles. Good to be with you. Big group one day today in the Thoroughbreds, and it's the same for Harness tonight. We've got a couple of group ones here with the APG four-year-old finals for the Trotters and also the Pacers at group two level. So looking forward to a big card of 10 races here tonight at Melton Entertainment Park.
0: Well, I haven't done a Saturday with you before, Ryan. Do you just normally just give us your best bets, mate, or do we do race by race?
2: No, let me wheel through it. I'll give you the best for the night here, Milo. And let's start with race one, number 10, Sir Jimmy. Now, this horse has been coming through really good free-for-all grade recently. I think this is slightly easier, and he hasn't had much luck his last two runs. He's best served when there's a lot of speed on, which I think he gets tonight, and he can get the right helmet and come with one run. And he's an each-way price, so I think he's a good way to start the card. Race one, number 10, Sir Jimmy.
0: Beautiful.
2: Then we go to race three, number 8, Kai Valley Michael. Michael Stanley jumps on this horse. He virtually won an identical race two starts ago, and you're still getting good each-way odds about this horse tonight. I think he'll be driven like the best horse despite being drawn off the back row. I think he can win again. Race three, number 8, Kai Valley Michael. Then we go to one of the features, race four, number 11, The Art of Success, has been an absolute benchmark four-year-old mare. She's won 10 from 12. She's going to have to come from the back row draw to win, but I think she can. She's a tough type. So that's race four, number 11, The Art of Success. Then the stablemate, race five, number 9, The Last Trip, taking young Taylor Ford on an extraordinary journey. This horse has won 5 from 5 this season. A really nice progressive four-year-old that think could potentially aim up at a big race like the Eureka, would want to be winning this race tonight to be on that pathway, and I think it can at decent odds. Race five, number 9, The Last Trip. And then my best of the night, race six, number 10, Alrighty, trained by the best in the business, Andy Gath, and his tutelage really has brought this horse on this campaign. I think he's finished into a very nice trotter that he can do it both from in front and following speed, which he'll have to do tonight, but he's my best. Race six, number 10. So a good card of action here tonight, Miles, but we'll make Alrighty the best, but some good value in some of those earlier bets there tonight as well.
0: Ryan, I don't have my four-month-old baby with me tonight, or my missus, or my stepkids. I'll have the finals on one TV, and I'm going to have the trots on the other, and I'm following in you in the whole way, my friend. So looking forward to a hot night of racing action at Melton. Appreciate your time as always, my friend. Go well.
2: Who are we tipping in the footy?
0: Oh, Brisbane will pump them by 35 points.
2: Okay, I'll do the double with Alrighty.
0: Yeah. They'll Brisbane will donkey lick them tonight. This will be like catch a wave running against. I'm trying to think of another one. Yeah.

0: The slow ones.
1: Yeah, let's catch a wave against one of the slow ones.
2: Good stuff, guys.
1: Good on you, mate. See ya. Ryan Phelan there is absolute ripper. You know when you talk to blokes that used to grow up on TV lot watching?
3: Yes, I do. Sorry,
1: like, I just remember right on the TV, when I was a kid, you know, doing the sport.
3: Mate, he was great.
1: Hey, now what I'm going to do, watch this. Look, he didn't want to make a point of it because he's such a ripping guy, Mickey Comerford, one of the great lads. And the job doing with the strip is unbelievable, I reckon. He's a ripper. I'll just let him duck out a little early, so I'm going to do this.
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1: All right, Mickey G, let's go, baby.
3: Will won't be happy you're about to say his name.
1: Emma, Will, Sam. No, sorry.
3: Calvin. I think the list goes on. Was it Curlio great when he said the easiest job in the world is to be the son of a trainer? It's good fun, good banter. Everyone has a good laugh. Mate, there's plenty of horses that can win this race. I did say we've got them all covered in the quaddie, though. The best version of Ice Cool wins. Do we get to see that? I'm not sure. I'm going to back Hidden Motive on an each way basis. I just think it's a huge price. You're getting around that $17 mark. The right price to find out in a horse that was exceptional, running a career peak here. Last preparation in the autumn, first up, and that race was the Fireball behind Beeman and Inkaruna. They're no slouches. I think Hidden Motive's over the odds.
1: I'm just going to take a little bit of a risk, and it's one I put in the quaddie, but the 17, Amazing Eagle. The Jason Collette and Bjorn Baker.
3: Yeah, Bjorn.
1: So we've got 1, 2, 4, 5 and 17 here. 1, 2, 4, 5 and 17. So the one we don't have She's an Artist and we don't have Sylph.
3: Are we betting with Greats or are we done and we're just going to sit back and relax?
1: No, and we've got this over four times. The bet with Greats, we've got the Gold Coast still to run in 14 minutes where we'll have Chris Nelson. We've got over 2,000 on Hurricane Lou. And then we've had a crack at Caulfield in 9 minutes with the 17, 19 and 7 in a Quinella. And Mick's keeping me updated. But when your side's playing in the footy and you want to go to a prelim, just go to the prelim. I didn't want to say anything. And I told him to invoice Sportsbet till 5:30.
3: Six. We're up to six.
1: Yeah. Well, yeah. Anyway.
3: Oh, too good.
1: I am home on my own tonight. I'll crack the cigars out. Yeah, I'll get this nice cigar out. Do you want me to put the tracksuit on and the cigar again?
3: Oh, you just do you. Whatever makes you comfortable. Miles is really important. I feel like you really want to.
1: Jeez, I'm thinking about it.
3: Yeah. Rock the white ensemble.
1: And just... Birdman.
3: You'll get a few haters.
1: Zoran. Quick finish.
3: My dad.
1: I really can be annoying sometimes. Yeah, I know.
3: Well, it's okay. No.
1: What is it? What does Curlio always say to me? Just be yourself.
3: Just be yourself.
1: Which
3: Gareth would say, be authentic.
1: You know what I love when G-Man says? It's like this sentence he always says. He's like, for the love of this great game, you know. he always says that. You know, and as we all love this great game.
3: He's so flat, the G-man. He's just text through before because obviously it was going to be one of his greatest moments when Angel Capital wins for the top four multi to get up.
1: And head balls rolled under.
3: Sorry, mate. He's flat as a shit, but ours. But anyway, it is what it is, and that's a great game we play.
1: Love it.
3: 1, 2, 4, 5, 17 is the numbers we need for the quad. Is that right?
1: 1, 2, 4, 5 and 17.
3: And then, the 5 will be an enormous result. Sorry, the 5? The 4 will be an enormous result.
1: The 4 would be 10 grand.
3: Yeah.
1: Right? The 17 will be 4,000. The 5 will be about 2,400. The 2 will be about 2,000. And the 1 will be 3,500. That's just some quick maths doing.

0: four times roughly.
1: South of India's come out of the race, which was a key speed influence. So that was a horse that would have ripped across. So it might take a little bit of pressure, but I still think there'll be speed on speed here. A couple of shout out to Nick McQuarters just text asking for the speed here and who gets the job done. I said, mate, there's just no end of it. It'd be interesting to see what happens with Ice Cool here. What do you reckon? 1-1 or over races looking for cover?
0: Well, he can do both, can't he? You know, that's what, like you said, it spot on. It's what Ice Cool do you get? Isn't it? Like,
1: shout out to Benny Caluzzi. The boys won the flag there. 33 points. They got the job done. So he's got his head over the ball today, Benny. Good job.
0: Well, won't see him for 3 days. Won't see him for the weekend preview next week.
1: Nah, go on. All right.
0: Nico McQuilter just texted me before and said after Zayran and Birdman won, he's like, I'm already on my way to yours.
1: Yeah, unreal. Bring the stakes. All right. Yeah. Ice Cool's outside leader, three wide. Travelling, they've gone 10-3, 10-2. Hawker Hall is in the lead. Hidden Motive at 20-1 is just stalking them. Has probably had a run of the race, and Golden Strands get every conceivable chance as well. Will these horses be a little bit vulnerable late miles as we get to the 400 metres? Come on, Hidden Motive. Be brave. Golden Strands pushing through as well. Hidden Motive, Golden Strand. Come on, kick. Oh, not She's an Artist. Don't you dare. Don't you dare. Kick, kick.
0: Golden Strand. We need kick. It.
1: Yeah, it'll win.
0: That's surely 2,000 for the quad.
1: Surely.
0: Over 2,000 for the quad.
1: 2,500, you reckon?
0: Well,
1: close enough to it. Just under.
0: I'll tell you, like, there's still approximates. So we'll go by, it'll be, 2,500, roughly.
1: All right. Well, gets our quaddy money back and away we go.
0: Better than kicking the Kerry O'Keefe.
1: Absolutely.
0: She's an Art. What about the two that ran second and third we didn't even have in the quaddy?
1: Thank God.
0: Apparently,
1: they went fast then.
0: Apparently, wow. Jai Newcomb has just tried to do a Yates on Dermot Brereton straight up the first bounce here and first goal to the Whiz in the footy. So I might get Riley to turn that on for me. We're going to take you right through. Now, we've got a couple of big moments here. In 5 minutes' time... Like I've backed Cruiserweight and I've saved Savoyard and you're Savoyard, aren't you?
1: Yeah.
0: So, and then we realised with the way that the races are being run, 17, 19 and 7, we've had a good crack at it for the Bet with Greats group. Hopefully we can land that. But yeah, just telling you the tips here and what I might even do for the last time today is this.
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0: Race number 10 at Caulfield, the last after a couple of big group ones. 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Hill Rip, 41. Presser, 41. Jenny's Meadow, 67. 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
0: Before we get to Caulfield, we're going to go to Chris Nelson for the last time because racing action continues every day across the Sunshine State. Chris-o, for the last time today, mate, we've had a couple of grand on your selection here.
4: Hurricane Lou. Okay, yep. Beautiful. She's having her eighth run this prep. I suppose that's the only concern, but she's had a bit of a freshen up leading into this. She'll be nothing but consistent. She draws beautifully. She ticks a lot of boxes here. So I think she'll go close to winning this Pink Ribbon Cup on the Gold Coast. So race 9, number 8, Hurricane Loon.
0: Hey, Chris-o, you've been outstanding today. Absolutely outstanding. And
1: you put me in my place multiple times today, Chris-o.
4: Only once. And I'm sure you'll get me back pretty quickly at some stage.
1: With any luck.
0: Chris-o, you look after yourself. And I will see you very shortly. It's probably maybe even chat again soon.
4: No worries. Thanks, guys. Imagine. Enjoy the rest
0: You've
4: of your
0: been
4: weekend.
0: A star. One of the great blokes in racing is Chris Nelson. Absolute cracker. You wouldn't meet a nicer bloke. So the Gold Coast, we're probably not going to be on air for that. Hurricane Lou for the Bet with Greats. And Caulfield, we're about to go here. So Jay, who's Johnny and O'Neill's son-in-law, he picked this horse, Cruiserweight. Okay. And we send each other, before it runs every time, we send each other the snorkels that you put over vodka cruisers. You know that you can, so yeah, you can tip them straight up and scull them straight away?
1: Yeah, as you do.
0: Yep. So I've just received a snorkel from him and I've sent him a snorkel back.
1: Good gear.
0: I know that there was carry on early doors, whatever, but Jesus Horse won me some money first up Swan Hill, $3.60. That's the biggest bet I've had for the year.
1: Great. Yeah. That's what you're after.
0: And then I followed him through and just today with a bit of speed on, he's drawn low enough. The one query is going to be whether or not he handles the surface because it's going to be firm for a Kiwi.
1: It is firm. Yeah. Well, there is that. And my other query is how good is this Savoyard? So, because I've just got this feeling he could be a really good horse.
0: Gareth has already gone up on Insta with a never give up with his head and Angel Capital. And he's tipping his cap to Mr. Zhang. What an absolute unit. Hey, we're here for Macca's. The only sure thing today is a Macca's run on the way home. Win or lose, Macca's always delivers. And, of course, don't forget, if you want Ryan Phelan's tips, head to thetrots.com.au for expert harness racing tips and in-depth analysis for all major Victorian meetings. You know what? We're even going to miss this cruiserweight race.
1: No way.
0: Yeah, we are. It's a minute.
1: What do you mean?
0: It's a minute 20. I can go.
1: You can't be serious.
0: And they've left the heart out in on us, Riley, haven't they?
1: Oh, well, it's been a pleasure. Riley, thank you. Miles, you're a bloody star.
0: They've left the heart out in on us.
1: Dominated.
0: I'll tell you what. Stop bagging wines and winners, you and Paps, on the Sydney set.
1: Why not?
0: Nah, stop it. It's going well. I'm only kidding.
1: You're bagging it.
0: I'm only kidding. What did Paps say the other night when I was driving? I had a good chuckle inside. Maybe he could be his next guest on Wines and Winners. I was like,
1: whack.
0: I was like, yeah, cop
1: that. If you're not getting whacked, you're just not involved. So you're doing a good job.
0: What do they say? If they're not talking about you, you're not doing something right. But, mate, always good to be on with you.
1: Good fun, mate.
0: Last tip we're going to have is Nickish in the last year as well. I'll let you go, Gano. You've been an absolute star.
1: Mate,
0: forward to chatting again soon. Mickey Gannon there. Don't forget the Sydney set with the boys. Been superb. So he's with Savoyard. I'm with Cruiserweight. The Bet with Greats has got the riding on the Hurricane at the Gold Coast and then riding on the Quinella here with Porter and Cruiserweight and Savoyard. The footy's on. Brisbane, 6. Hawthorne, 12. Brisbane going back. Ashcroft, Levi, I reckon it is. Going back to have a crack to kick goal number 2. Have a great evening, everyone. I'm certainly sure I will. I'm going to go home, grab a nice big Cuban cigar, put my feet up in a matching white tracksuit and puff away. Riley, thank you for today, my friend. Enjoy. And also, Nickish in the last at Morfordville. Don't forget it. You know what's riding on it. To everyone that texts in, have a great day. I'll be back tomorrow at 11 a.m. for Layback with Betfair. And then Sammy and I will take it through Sunday trackside. Hopefully find a few more winners. Narralinga goes around again tomorrow too, so we'll have a runner. We'll see you soon.
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9: Few still mucking around behind the boxes here at the Gold Coast. Caulfield numbers, we're still waiting for them to come through, as this photo must be a lot closer than what we were expecting. So won't be too far away though, hopefully, for race number 10. We should be able to get the dividends up to wrap up the Caulfield meeting there from this afternoon. They're finally getting these horses in the gates at Gold Coast. Let's head back up for the call of race number 9.
10: Away from the gates with Rate Notice. And La Rosetta is riderless. So down to the last four or so to come up now. So Hurricane Lou, a dominant favourite here. For the feature of the day, the Zarafa's Coffee Pink Ribbon Cup. So Credit Controller, Rate Notice, and the riderless La Rosetta, 190 Hurricane Lou. And 6.50 about Caravilla and Rate Notice. So the last of them coming forward, La Rosetta with Rate Notice. And we'll be on our way in picture-perfect conditions with the lights being flicked on and the sun starting to set for the second last. Just about ready to run for the feature. 1,400 metres ahead of them. Stand by for a start, waiting for the red light. Blinks now. Bit of movement from Pocket Muddy. Now they're right and they're racing. And Lady Shotgun was slow to move. Missed it a couple. Run Lucy Run, one of the first out from Caravilla. Miss Funny Honey not far away with Pocket Muddy on the rail. And Hurricane Lou's going to posse up a pretty handy fifth for her. Rate Notice, then Lady Shotgun, Critic Controller, La Rosetta. And Atomic Selfie's gone back to last. So Run Lucy Run with a clear lead. 1,000 metres.

0: Quinella, and the 9, Hi My Name Is Jeff, in for third at $1.20. So great to see Max Delight back in the winner's circle there. David Aikens having a great time up at Menangalis. We're about to head out to Horsham Greyhounds. They're just over a minute off start time. Number 1, Dunash Thunder is at $4.60 chance. The 2, My Pepper at $26. The 4, Texas Toast at $3.90. The 5, Box Is Empty. The 6 is Diligence, your favourite, $2.70. The 7 box is empty. And the 8, Process Driven at $3.20. So $2.70 favourite here with the 6, Diligence. As we have a look at the tip sheet, Patrick Doyle, he's gone with the 6 on top. He's gone 6, 1, 8, and 4. As we welcome in, Paddy, for the call of race number 1 of the 9 race card at Horsham Greyhounds tonight.
1: To 4. Now 4.40, and My Pepper number 2 is the only runner at double figures at $26. Vacants in 3, 5 and 7. And we're about to get the first underway. The first to maiden 4.10 at the boxes as we approach start time for the first tonight. Beautiful day here in the Wimmera. Sets up for a good evening of action. 9 races on the program. And the runners are moving in now. Runners are getting set for the opener. First today. Making a good line over there at the 4.10 start. Thanks to Crime Allen Kennels. Best of luck out of Horsham here today. Bright sunshine as the sun sets here out in the Wimmera. We're almost right to go. Track cleared for the first. Diligence will jump the favourite. $3 despite the small field. It's a pretty open race. Good luck out of Horsham. Set race one. And they're racing. And Dunnock Thunder off the inside was away well. It leads by a couple early on. Process Driven getting to second. Third placing is Diligence. Then came Texas Toast and about 5 lengths away to My Pepper at the end. Up to the home turn. Dunnock Thunder leads them into the running by 2 lengths. Process Driven getting to the outside. Had a bump there with Texas Toast. Took it to the fence, but Dunnock Thunder kept going in front. Powers away. And Dunnock Thunder wins the first by 3 lengths. Texas Toast second. Third Process Driven. Then came Diligence and My Pepper back at the tail end of the field. The run to race one was 23.55. Number 1, the winner. Dunnock Thunder straight to the top.
0: Dunnock Thunder has got the job done at 4.90 and 2.30, betting the 4, Texas Toast. It's paid $1.60 in the 8, and Process Driven has got no third dividend. Our next race for coverage is Morfettville, race number 9. This is the last race on their card.
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0: Welcome back to Saturday Night Lights. Excuse me, Steve Cleaver here with you right through until 11 p.m. tonight. And what a cracking start to the football. This game is absolutely crazy. 5 minutes to go in the first quarter. Hawks 4-0-24, Brisbane 4-2-26. And they have not slowed down one iota. As we have Morfettville now coming to us, race number 9, this one over the 1,400 metres. And your favourite is the 2. That is Nice-ish at $2.50. Dirty Old Town, the 4 at $5. The 7, Shady Thinker at 7. Number 8 is Mancier at $10. The 3, Metrical at 13, along with the 9, Brown Nose Day Girl. 14's about Hard Prince. 14's about Phineas. And 18, Scandalise. $126 then Savatov, the 10, the rank outside of the field. So number 2, Nice-ish is your favourite at $2.50. Yes, they're heading into the gates. They're not far off start time here as we head up for the call at Morfettville, race number 9.
3: To 9, Jane's Fury is 9-19. Ruby Max 16-26 and Kenya Invincible 10-15. So the runner's about to arrive at the start. Race 1 tonight.
4: Stand by here. And the gates are back. We're racing. Hard Prince was the last out of the gates there. Scandalize and Shady Thinker actually jumped the fastest here. And Scandalize will lead. Second place in the outside was Shady Thinker. And Brown Nose Day Gal is third. Now, Dirty Old Town, she was able to get in one off the fence in fourth here from Manzia. Further back in the field, Metrical. Nickish is one off the inside between runners, so Metrical may be a shade deep there. Phineas getting crowded for room on the fence, had to pull back a bit there. Then came Savatoff, and about a length away to Hard Prince last of all. So Manzia now shoots through and takes over. Second placing Scandalize, and Shady Think is riding the speed, but outside of it, two lengths away to Brown Nose Day Gal. Dirty Old Town's had a beaut run here. Holder's about to release the shackles on her. Nickish is following her though. A length away to Phineas. Then came Metrical. Well back Hard Prince. And last of all was Savatoff. They're jam-packed here. And Nickish and Dirty Old Town, they're making their runs out wide. 400 metres to go now. And Manzia is about to be collared. Three wide was Dirty Old Town. Four out Nickish. Still there Shady Thinker. There's 250 metres to go. Manzia, Shady Thinker and Dirty Old Town. Holder's about to push the button. Dirty Old Town going to Shady Thinker and Manzia. Shady Thinker and Dirty Old Town. It's getting dirty, but Dirty Old Town is going to get there just from Shady Thinker. Dirty Old Town gets there and beats Shady Thinker. Photo third, Metrical. Close up to Man's Ear photos. Hard Prince out deeper as well as in that. Brown Nose Day Gal next in. Further back in the field came Scandalize. And the last few in was Savatoff, Phineas, and Nickish dropped out of it badly.
1: Andrew.
0: And the four, Dirty Old Town. Jason Holder has got the win. Gee, it was a tough fought out win too. $5.40 and $2. Just over the seven, Shady Thinker at $1.90. And it's a close photo between the eight and the three in for third. Albion Park are about to kick their meeting off. They've got an eighth race card coming up in a minute and a half.
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0: Welcome back to Saturday Night Lights as we head up to Albion Park. Now, race number one there is at the 4 seconds off start time, actually. Sorry, I was just trying to get this to load up. The seven, Beyond Doubt, is your favourite at 290. Number one, Master Manager at 420. The three, Targaryen, it's at $6, along with the four, Fire Razor. The $7 about the two, Major Crunch, 950, He's All Talk. Gem Punter Pete at 23, Better Than Popsy at 31, Rakana at 51, and Buddy Perfect at $151. Chris Barsby's gone with the seven on top. He's gone 7, 2, 1, and 4. As we head up to Albion Park, race one, here's Chris Barsby. No, we just seem to have lost audio on that fader there. I'll have to take this one off Sky. Might be actually
3: we're just
0: Chris.
3: About
0: we
3: ready.
0: Go. It was actually Chris Barsby, not ready.
3: Stand by now. This is race one. There's the light. They're off and pacing. Good line away as well. Major Crunch goes hard looking for the lead, and he's going to clear Mr. Manager. Deep out, he's All Talk. He's charging forward. Fire Razor goes forward. Nice and handy going into the first turn. Targaryen. Deeper out is the favourite. Beyond Out. Jim Punter Pete down on the inside. Behind them, Better Than Popsy, Rakana, and Buddy Perfect drops back to the rear. 3.6 lead time. He's All Talk. He was able to take over, and he leads the way.
7: Margin 6 metres here. Major Crunch second. Fire Razor without cover, but cover is coming. Beyond Out works up three wide. Mr. Manager now three back on the inside. Targaryen, Jim Puttipede. Better Than Popsy, Rakana. Buddy Perfect sits last on the inside. First

0: The section, 27.5, racing past the judge and the bell. He's All Talk, shows the way 5 metres. Beyond Out goes to second, but he's working overtime. Leaders back, Major Crunch, Fire Razor, 1-1, Mr. Manager. He sits fifth, three back the inside. Targaryen on the outside of Gem Putterpete. Better Than Popsy, Buddy Perfect. Rakana is at the tail, second quarter, 29.1, heading down the back straight, nearing the 600-metre marker. He's All Talk out in front, and he's still clear 5 metres. Beyond Out second. Major Crunch right behind them in third. Fire Razor 1-1 yet to peel. Mr. Manager the inside. Targaryen, Gem Putterpete. Better Than Popsy, Buddy Perfect. Rakana is at the tail. No moves here. The reason they were flying down the back. 27-3. He's All Talk. Leads the way 4 metres. Beyond Out still there on the outside. He's starting to close in on the leader. Fire Razor pops up 3 wide. Deeper out is Targaryen. Major Crunch, Mr. Manager. Held up, they corner, and it's He's All Talk tackled by Beyond Out. Fire Razor coming on strongly. Beyond Out, Fire Razor, deeper out, Targaryen. Fire Razor reaches the lead. Fire Razor, Fire Razor scores, beating Targaryen. Beyond Out, massive running third. Fourth, I'd say He's All Talk, just from Major Crunch. Right behind them, we've got Better Than Popsy, Gem Putter Pete. Deeper out is Rakana. Mr. Manager never got a clear crack at them. Buddy Perfect back towards the tail. Final split, 27-6. The time, it's 151.6 for racingandsports.com.
1: 151.6 and the four, Fire Razor for Grant Dixon, a good odds, 660, well, bigger odds in Queensland, but 660 and 270 on the super tab. Number three, Targaryen at $2 and the seven, Beyond Doubt at $2.10 as Albion Park kicks off their meeting. Now we've got Horsham, we've got Belmont Gallops, race five, Horsham, race number two, Greyhounds, and then Melton, race number one, kicking off in the next 7 minutes. So we've got a busy couple of minutes to come. We might take a quick word from our sponsor, and as soon as we get back, we'll head straight up to Belmont, and then we'll be back for Horsham Greyhounds.
2: Forget what you've been told about greyhound racing. The truth is, New South Wales has led the nation in reform, with the welfare of greyhounds being the number one priority. Serious race day injuries have fallen by 91%. More greyhounds are now rehomed than bred, and the industry contributes more than $750 million yearly to the New South Wales economy without needing any taxpayer funds. Greyhound racing leads the way in reform, so it's time the conversation moved forward. Search GNRSW News and discover the truth.
1: Welcome back to Saturday Night Live. Steve Cleave here with you right through till 11 p.m. as we head out to race five at Belmont. And the one, Divine Belief, is a $34 chance. The two is your favourite. That is Pin Deep, $2.60. The three has been scratched. Number four is Nicky Motor at $4. The five, Pingers, is at 12s. The six is Split the G at 9.50, along with the seven, Two Darn Stormy. Number eight, Under Influence, is at $31. And the nine, Galway Shawl, is a $5 chance. Your favourite here is the two. That's Pin Deep, currently at $2.60. Looking at the tip sheet, Darren McCauley, he's gone with the nine on top, Galway Shawl. Over the favourite, two, Pin Deep, six, Split the G, and the four, Nicky Motor. So 9, 2, 6, and 4 for Darren McCauley. Let's head up to Mac now for the call. Belmont, race five.
3: Pingers, Divine Belief. She'll be the next up into the gates, coming off the back of a flat first up run. A mare with so much talent, but she's been absolutely plagued by injury. Setback after setback. Started walking down to the ladder, and Pin Deep looks as though it might well be, in fact, Two Darn Stormies coming up. Get some weight relief this afternoon. Walks inside the gates. Drawn inside of Split the G. Now, we're still waiting here for Galway Shawl. The Southwest mare coming up towards the starting gates. On return, can pull out a big run fresh. The starter's onto the ladder. One to move in, Pin Deep, taken in hand. Pin Deep locked away, light flashing. set now. Gates are back racing. Galway Shawl missed the step. Came out last, dropping back toward the tail under influence after they got going. First a jump away, pin deep on the inside of Nicky Motor. Divine Belief right behind them. Pingers after a length split the G. Two down Stormy. Galway Shawl after that tardy start. Back there behind them. Second from last in front of under influence. Pin deep sneaks a length and a half in front of the 600 from Nicky Motor. Pingers up running third before the home turn. Then Divine Belief handy in behind those. Galway Shawl looking for a rails run. Over on the outside, split the G and going up now, splitting horses. Two down Stormy under influence near the tail end of the field. Pin deep led the way at the 300 from Nicky Motor. Over on the inside, Pingers getting chopped out for a run. Galway Shawl keeps coming. Over on the inside, it's pin deep. Nicky Motor, Pingers trying to get through. Galway Shawl a length away. Nicky Motor, Pingers. Pingers in the centre grabs the lead. It's Pingers. Pingers wins it. Pingers by a head. Nicky Motor pin deep. Galway Shawl close up. Two down Stormy from Divine Belief. Under influence is next home. And the last of them to greet the judge, split the G. After the running of the fifth event of the day, number five, Pingers, ridden by Lucy Fiore.
1: Number five, Pingers gets the win. Lucy Fiore, 11.60 and 2.60, beating the four, Nicky Motor at 1.50, and the two, pin deep, in for third, $1.20. We've got Horsham Greyhounds up in 1 minute, then it'll be closely followed by Melton Harness. Quick look at race one at Melton. Number one, Lugal is a $14 chance. The two, Words at six. Three, Roadmaster at 18. The four, Hoorah Filter at $2.80 and favourite. The five is Scratch. Number six, Diamond Eclipse at 34. The seven, Ghost of Time at 41. Eight is The Answer at $61. The nine, Meteor Moth at $6. The 10, Sir Jimmy at $4.60. And the 11, Catch a Wave at $6. I think Catch a Wave's a good each-way play here. $6 and $2.20. Big chance to get back into the winner's circle with hopefully a little bit of early speed on as we head out to Horsham. Race number two, number one, Eye of Storm, $13. The two, Contacted at $4.20. The three, Maximum Sunny is at $5. The four, Quainor is at $61. Your favourite is a five. That's Crackerjack Gus, $1.55. The six, Kakuza at $21. The seven and eight are both scratched off the tip sheet. Patrick Doyle, he's gone with a five on top. He's gone 5, 3, 2, and 6. So we head up to Paddy Doyle for the call of Horsham, race number two.
4: Rightio, Steve, moving in. First line about to get set. Scratchings of 7 and 8 here in race 2. First went the way of Dunuck Thunder. Last one going in. Out wide, Kukaza completes it. Starters happy with the line. Tracks cleared and the lights green. Horsham race 2. They're ready. Set. Racing. Pretty even start. Hard to pick an early leader with Contacted driving forward from two. Up there is the favourite, Crackerjack Gus, and it gets across and spears away. Crackerjack Gus by four lengths early on Kakaza. Third place in Contacted. The rail was Eye of Storm. Then came Maximum Sunny and Quainor. Into the straight, Crackerjack Gus is going great. Leads by five lengths. Kakaza getting into the minor money, but it's all Crackerjack Gus. Remains undefeated and bolts in first up. Wins it by 10. Second placing went to Kakaza. Close up, Eye of Storm, Contacted, Maximum Sunny and Quainor all in a bunch at the end. The time, 23.211. Crackerjack Gus, $1.50, $1.40. Three starts, three wins. First up today, Jordan Cooper prepares. And on to bigger and better things, I'd suggest.
1: Yes, way too good for him there. Number five, Crackerjack Gus, 150, 140. Beat the six, Kakaza, 350. The two, Contacted, no third dividend interims to come. Melton, race number one, they're 30 seconds off start time. Lugal, the one is at $12. The number two, Words. Now, good support for Words here. Opened at 10s, into 7s, into 6, now into $5 about the two Words. Number three, Roadmaster, 18s. The four, Hoorah Filter, is your favourite. 420 into $2.40. The five is Scratch, the six, Diamond Eclipse at 34. The seven, Ghost of Time at 34. Eight is The Answer at 51. The nine, Meteor Moth, is at $16. The 10, Sir Jimmy, 420. It's just got out a little bit to $5. And 11, Catch a Wave, opened up at $4.20, has got out to $6.50 now. So very difficult to win off outside the second row over the short distance. But I'm tipping there might be a little bit of early speed on. If they go too hard early, they could set this up for the back markers to get into this. I've got Words in for second. And then Hoorah Filtre in for third with Lugal in for fourth. So I've got Catch a Wave on top. I've gone 11, 2, 4 and 1. And off the text.

0: Alex, good evening to you too. Rock, thanks for joining in, mate. What a cracking game of football we've got happening here at the moment too. So we've got a great night all round as we head up for the first race of a big night of racing at Melton Harness tonight. Here is Dan Malecki.
1: He's a Hawthorn fan, so I hope it's a great night for you, Heather. And she's a big fan of Catch a Wave as well. It's out to $7. But the favourite, heavily backed Hurrah Filter, one of a number of horses with different colours on tonight. They're ready, the green light's on, and they're racing. Words got out well, Hurrah Filter got out fast, and Hurrah Filter will lead. So getting to the front pretty comfortably is the well-backed Commodity. And into the first turn, it's Hurrah Filter who takes it up from Words. Getting up to third, the outside is Diamond Eclipse, and then three back the inside, Lugal. So for such a front line, they didn't go that hard at all. May have all been slow beginners. Four back the inside is the Mare, which is the answer. And then outside of it is Meteor Moth, who's now easing to the outside of Roadmaster as they go past the 1,200 metres in a crawl. 29-4 for the free-for-allers at this level. Last week, they were absolutely humming with a similar field. 6.7 lead time. And it's Hurrah Filter leading tonight, but getting a comfortable run. Meteor Moth made the move to get to second. Leaders back Words, and fourth is Diamond Eclipse. Lugal three back on the inside from Roadmaster. Then came the answer, Sir Jimmy. Drifting back, second last Ghost of Time. Last, the outsiders Catch a Wave. 800 left to go. Hurrah Filter's had really good support in the run tonight, and it leads 2 metres. Second is Meteor Moth. Third is Words, who'll await the Garrard sprint lane. 28.9 for that second quarter. In fourth position, as they head down the back straight, is Diamond Eclipse. Next on the inside is Lugal. They were followed by Roadmaster. Sir Jimmy eases three wide. Catch a Wave will follow. It's about 30 metres off the lead. Second and last, the inside, the answer, and back last is Ghost of Time. Past the 400, 27-1 third quarter. Hurrah Filter in front has been given every chance by Ever Justice. Sir Jimmy's now coming around the outside of Meteor Moth. Catch a Wave's about to be let down, and Words is behind the leader. Hurrah Filter led, but here comes Sir Jimmy outside Meteor Moth, and Catch a Wave with a big run out wider. Hurrah Filter being collared by Sir Jimmy and Catch a Wave. It's Sir Jimmy and Catch a Wave. Catch a Wave put his nose in front. Catch a Wave. Catch a Wave beat Sir Jimmy, and third Meteor Moth, fourth Hurrah Filter. Then over on the inside was Words, Ghost of Time, then Diamond Eclipse, Lugal not far off them with the answer, and Roadmaster. 27-5 the final quarter. They really started to hum home. 152.1 the mile rate for Aldebaran Park after a 29-4 to kick off that mile in. And amazingly, Catch a Wave has got out to $9.80. Number 11 is the winner at pretty big odds. Captain Treacherous Gelding out of Cop, a good one. Raced by P. Matthews, Andy Gath trainer, and Kate Gath the driver. 10, Sir Jimmy, Emma Stewart, Toadie Quinlan. And 9, Meteor Moth, who really fought on well, went forward in the early part of the race. It was a good move. Emma Stewart, Mark Pitt. 11-10-9, and Hurrah Filter went forward to lead, got an easy lead, and was obliged to hold it. Nothing really tackled for it, but another solid performance for fourth. Fifth in was number 2, and that's Words. 11-10-9-4, last mile of 153.1, last half mile in 54.7. Overall time of 159.9. And the mile rate was 152.1. Half a neck by 3 metres. Half a neck by 3 metres. 11-10-9-4 are the numbers there. Two pony trots tonight, in the first of which field coming out for
0: 11-10-9-4. And Catch a Wave gets the job done. Hopefully a few of the listeners followed in. He got out to $9.80. I can tell you, though, I was not confident after the very, very slow lead time. I'm thinking we are in a whole world of trouble here. But Catch a Wave bounces back to the winner's circle, 980 and 250, beating the 10, Sir Jimmy, at 210. The 9, Meteor Moth, at $3. And the 4 has run fourth. Quinella, 11 and 10, 1340. The Exacta, 25.90. The Trifecta, 11, 10 and 9. Has paid 163.10. And the first 4, 11, 10, 9 and 4, paid $910.60. Or the first race at Melton Harness. Cal's followed in. He's going to love you, Cleaver. You're the best on you, Cal. Most, good to see you back loving the trots. That's the main thing. Text on in if you have followed in. 0499 736 736. Hopefully we can find...

0: due plenty of winners throughout the night. As we've kicked off with the best way we could possibly start, and that's with a $9.80 winner. Up next, we're going to head off to the Gold Coast Race 10, and then we'll go to Menangle for race number two.
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0: And welcome back to Saturday Night Lights. Steve Cleave here with you off the text. Rock says, bang, you ripper cleavage on your rock. Glad you followed in, mate. Hopefully we can continue it on as the night goes on. Race 10 at the Gold Coast is coming up. This is the last race there. They're 1 minute off start time as we go through the market. Your favourite here is the 6. That is Surprise Honey at $2.25. The 3, Fabulantes at $4. Number 1 is Hell at $4.60. The 10, Gospel Girl at $8. Number 5, Mr. Bianco at $10. The 2, Sailor's Secret at $31. Then we've scratched half the field. 4, 7, 8, 9, 11, 12, 13 and 14 have all scratched. So $2.25 is the favourite here. That is Surprise Honey. And we're just going to wait for them to get up to the gates before we head up for the call off the tip sheet. Mitch Manners, he's with the 1 on top, Hal. He's gone with a little bit of value. He's gone 1, 6, 3 and 10. So he's gone for a little bit of value here off the text. It looks like they're going well. Cal had $100 on that and it bailed him out for the day. Beautiful, Cal. Glad we've got you back on par and we can start building throughout the night. And another one here. We've got, hi Steve, followed you in with Catch a Wave. Great start to the night. Keep it going, you star. That's Louis from Sydney. On ya, Louis. Great to have you on board. We love the RSN SEN track family. Keep the texts coming in and hopefully we can keep finding you a few winners as we're just about on start time here at the Gold Coast, just waiting for them to come in for the call. As, excuse me, straight after that, we're going to head up to Menangle. Race 2 is on up there after the old boy Max Delight took out the first in a terrific race that was. At Menangle, your favourite is the 5, Weona Miss Mickey, going around at $3.60. That comes up in about 4 minutes' time. And then off the back of that, we'll head to Horsham Greyhounds Race 3 and Albion Park Race 2 as all the meetings from today start to finally finish up, and then all the new ones will start coming in as well. Of course, we've got Melton, we've got the Meadows, we've got Horsham, Cannington, Bunbury, Albion Park, Menangle. We've got a big night of racing all around the place. Kent the Carpenter, he said, g'day Steve, I didn't follow you in at Melton, but lesson learned. We'll be backing your next tip in at Melton, says Kev the Carpenter. Well, mate, I hope I can keep it up because, we'll see how we go. But fingers crossed we can keep the night rolling on as we are. They're running behind time, which is nothing unusual for the Gold Coast here, but they are finally starting to load them up when they're a minute past start time, as we might go up and take the call. We're not quite there yet. They're still with the Sky Channel crew, so we'll just wait for that to clear and get on track so we can go up for the Gold Coast. A little bit of money has come for Surprise Honey still. $2.40 into $2.15, and the 3 Fabulantes is $4.40 into $4.20. Everything else in the field has drifted. So the ones the punters want is the 6. That is Surprise Honey, currently at $2.15. As they're finally going into the gates, they're only a minute and a half start past start time, but that's okay. They like to run late these meetings, trying to get every last bit of betting dollar they possibly can. So let's head up now for the call of the lucky last at the Gold Coast.
2: Red lights. Ready, and they're racing now, and Hell was the first into stride. Mr. Bianco's having a look, and Surprise Honey makes a line of 3. Gospel Girl is going to stick in for a trail just off those, then Sailor's Secret and Fabulante. So early on, it's 2 lines of 3. On the inside, Hell just leads Mr. Bianco, and that means the favourite Surprise Honey is 3 wide and is in a bit of trouble to try and slot in at the moment. Sailor's Secret's in the running line. Fabulante is the fence, and Gospel Girl is last. So the favourite's going to be forced 3 wide the trip here, Surprise Honey. It's a hacking speed. Hell just leads Mr. Bianco, and 3 out Surprise.

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out of the marker pegs and lead quite comfortably as the Turbo J will roll forward around the outside under his own steam. In the centre was Switchblade and driving through. Over on the inside is Right Right Right with Wicked Hustler. To the inside goes Magic Bay.

one that gave a rapper who Gold the bump when they met here. He won at Newmarket and then was third in a listed contest at Doncaster. So, you know, he's been held in listed company. He's been beaten by a rapper who Gold when things didn't go a rapper who Gold's way. It'll be a shade disappointing, although Charlie Appleby's horses are now in really good form, if he was able to reverse the form decisively. So runners are at the stalls for the Mill Reef. Market leader Rapo Gold 11-8, 15-8 for Nabati. Jolivet 4-1. 18's a Day of Scarlet, 25's for Revels, 28's Cutter Dash. Matteo is 40-1 and 66-1. The outsider of the party, which is Mr. McCartney.

occasions before finishing third to Lipitango in the Lowther. And it'll be interesting to see how we can draw parallels between the form of the Lowther and the form of the Gimcrack, because they're both represented here. Good little contest. Mr. McCartney's going to head the loading process. So loading up gets underway. Mr. McCartney is the first one to be placed in the stalls, going into stall number three, to be followed in by Matteo. I'm going to call that Matteo all the way through. Matteo, if you're Italian, Matteo was a footballer, wasn't it? It's probably named after him, but apologies if I mix that up. Once it's got in your head, which one's right, which one's wrong, or what you're going to call it, I'm bound to call it both. Nibati will go forward. Matteo's already in the stalls. Cutter Dash is moving forward to make it halfway through the loading process. Blindfold just gone on Matteo. Jolivet about to move in. We're waiting for Revels, Jolivet, Arapaho Gold, and A Day of Scarlet. Give Fair Scarlet credit because she's been on the go, or he's been on the go right from the beginning of the season. But he's not very big. You expect others to go past him, but he's still holding his form relatively well. I do expect others to progress past him here. Here's Arapaho Gold. Arapaho Gold, moving forward. Complete the line, the favourite moves in. The Dubai Duty Free Millreef Stakes, Group 2, 6 furlongs, they are all in, and they're off. Nibati just as slow into stride. Arapaho Gold's rider just grabs hold as Jolivet, the filly, moves forward in the centre. Revels, and on the right-hand side, Matteo taking a prominent position. A Day of Scarlet comes next. Arapaho Gold in the noseband on the right-hand side. Then behind these, the dark colours of Mr. McCartney, Nibati, and last of all is Cutter Dash. Jolivet leads them early on. Revels in second. A Day of Scarlet. Arapaho Gold just seeking some cover, racing keenly amongst horses in the noseband on the inside of Matteo. The left-hand flank sees Nibati improve in the blue colours. Then behind these, Mr. McCartney and Cutter Dash. Jolivet has the lead. Revels in second place. Now asked for the effort. Arapaho Gold comes off the bridle, a fair way from home. A Day of Scarlet and Nibati, and Jolivet still has the lead. Jolivet from Revels running a big race. Amongst horses, Arapaho Gold. A Day of Scarlet on the near side and Nibati. Jolivet hanging tough. Then Revels. Arapaho Gold is coming through, but Nibati also. And then Cutter Dash. Jolivet has the lead with Nibati. And Arapaho Gold digging in. Three of them. Jolivet, Nibati ahead of Arapaho Gold as they go up towards the line. It's close. Nibati edging ahead, close home. Nibati, I think, just won the Millreef from Jolivet and Arapaho Gold. Then back in fourth place was Revels. Behind those, Cutter Dash. Then Matteo, last of all, goes to the judge. But Nibati appears to have just shaded the Millreef.

Musgrave in the maroon and white colours to move off to a 7 furlong start on the right of the stands. And a 9-1 chance, Absolute Diamond from Thames. Favourite is Summer's Isle, 11-4. Jerry's Darling is 100-30. Kudini's 7-1. Sovereign's High, 8. Absolute Diamond at 9. Persian Land, 11. High Hazard, 12. Crazy Cubana, Navy Light, 14. 16, Nascent Star, Red Tail, 28. Orange Sleeves of Crazy Cubana, she's number 6 with Ashley Lewis, is the next one onto the course. A red, white and blue colours of Jerry's Darling. Joe Mason rides number 8. Dark Jacket, dark blue and grey is Persian Land. John Egan on 2. Navy Light, green, orange and white. Machine McSweeney on number 9. Red Tail, light blue and yellow colours. Seamus Cronin rides number 5.

0: And they were filling in a half left to go, regaining a small advantage, Albany County, from Reno Beano, followed by Mount Meru, staying on the outside of AI Nation, less than 200 yards to go. Albany County is flat out from Mount Meru and AI Nation, deep in the closing stages. Albany County is doing enough to fend off Mount Meru, AI Nation in third.
1: Albany County gets the job done, extending inside the last 50 yards. He was making perhaps heavy weather of it inside a final furlong and a half, but he found more. Wayne Lorden in full flow to get the verdict here, keeping on well to beat. Mark Maru ran a very good race, keeping on after a nice introductory run, and has run a nice race under Joey Sheridan for Joseph O'Brien. AI Nation Red Cap also running a big race, number one, Don. And one with experience was Ted's Turn, who was in fourth position. That horse running to the pound, if you like, with the eventual winner. Albany County is in front at this stage. Has a little bit of an ungainly head carriage at this stage, perhaps.
2: Yeah, nice performance for Annie. He's got up on the outside of Ryan O'Bino, who's run a big race as well. And he run his horse on the far side, and it takes him a little while to master him. And no sooner had he done that than he's faced with a challenge from Mount Meru and AI Nation as well. AI Nation was well behind the winner the last time at the Curra, but he's got closer to him today. But just deep inside the final furlong, Albany County finds lots. He's going on. Mount Meru did mount a challenge on the near side, newcomer for Joseph Brandon Judmont, and he's loomed up on the outside. He's done well on his first run to get as close as he got to Albany County. He's had the benefit of two runs, but he's probably come forward from his career on the last day and paid a nice compliment to Darkness Falls in the process.
1: Indeed, here is this stage. He's set off size in front, and Wayne Lorden really had to get stuck into him to get going. And at this point in time, the debutant and AI Nation, both second turn, Mount Meru in a Joe Monsters, were making inroads in him, Don. And not sure he was totally giving Wayne what he wanted. He was struggling to shake off the horse on the inside for a few strides, but when he got inside the final furlong, last 150 yards, when he really got the message, he did find a bit more pressure.
2: Yeah, I think that's key, Fran. Just there, once they've left the 100-yard marker behind them, Mount Meru did come with momentum up down the outside and looked like he might get him, but it just looked like Albany County dug a little bit deeper and found a little bit more, went on to the line strongly, and look, he's a really nicely bred colt. He's a half-brother to Mother Earth, the 1,000 guineas winner, the pre-Rothschild.
3: And was not devoid of promise first time out, and that was a pretty decent effort. And I think if there was an each way possibility in the race, it could be, in my opinion. There is Colin Ice. I say he's a nice looking son of Siuni. I think he might be the straighter of the two from the William Haggis debutante as well, but look, it is a little bit of glorified guesswork, isn't it? And the blanket on for stalls entry suggests that there might be something that needs coping with there as well. So Colonizer about to have that. Green Tundra's reunited with St. Mungo in the background there. Lots Road, Diamond Eyes, and then he kept saying, you can see nice shot there of Ironstone Lad, who's a nice looking son of Cracksman. As I said, I think he was quite as fit as Colonizer, but they might have very different ranges of ability. Moments of Surrender didn't show enough first time for me. Richard Hughes, just a bit quiet. There's Lots Road. Handicapped, one of the smaller ones in the field, by Too Darn Hot. As I say, on what he has shown so far, and handicaps are going to be the answer. Could run fourth or fifth, but I'd be surprised if he was good enough. And I would imagine handicaps are maybe gelding. That's a look at Colonize. Now, would he go in okay? Why is the reason for the blindfold? Blanket, not blindfold. Colonize goes forward. He's in the stalls, perfectly okay. Lots Road went in first. Ironstone Lad moving in. There's a good shot of Ironstone Lad. You can see just behind the saddle and at the top. Going to stay right in the way, Moments of Surrender. There's just a little bit more to work on. So if he does run well, or if he wins, there's more to come from Ironstone Lad. Moments of Surrender about to move forward. Ironstone Lad is in. Green Tundra and St. Mungo are also taking their places in the starting stalls. Diamond Eyes, in my opinion, moving in. And that will just leave Moments of Surrender, I think, to complete that. Moments of Surrender goes in. That's it. It's Novice Stakes, the much reduced field. Eight of them leave the starting stalls. Green Tundra grabs hold and signs of inexperience from Colonize, and we're going to split into two groups despite the fact there's only eight runners. Right hand side, Diamond Eyes leads Ironstone Lad and Colonizer, so two well fancied horses in the right hand group. Saint Mungo cuts out the running with, in my opinion, on the left hand side. Then Moments of Surrender, Lots Road, and at the back of that pack is Green Tundra. At this stage, the trio on the right hold the initiative, and they're being taken along by the keen running Diamond Eyes. In second place, Ironstone Lad showing signs of inexperience. Colonize races in third in that far side group. Saint Mungo leads, in my opinion, Moments of Surrender. Then behind those, Green Tundra, as Diamond Eyes, at a big price, continues to cut out the running, and we're down towards the halfway stage. Diamond Eyes with Colonizer now beginning to make progress over on the far side. Ironstone Lad still showing signs of inexperience. Saint Mungo right amongst them now on the near side. So out in the lead, Diamond Eyes, Saint Mungo it is, who's travelled up the strongest. Colonizer to the right-hand side. Then behind these, in my opinion, Shake It Up to come through and lead. It's Saint Mungo who holds the advantage. Colonizer, in my opinion, Moments of Surrender all running on, but Saint Mungo has the lead. The penny dropping for Ironstone Lad, who's finishing off solidly to dispute second with Colonizer, but it's Saint Mungo who's going to lead them home, and the experience proves valuable. Saint Mungo, Ironstone Lad possibly just second at Moments of Surrender, Colonizer, then Lots Road ahead of, in my opinion.
4: Yeah, he looks... Number 8, Camilla Cavour. My value selections here is going to be number 6, Pearl in a Crown. Number 7, Ubermensch. And I think number 5, Long Sword, has placed over this course and distance. Can surprise. The Pick 6 is paying 197. The Bipot paid 281 Rand. The PA is paying 34 Rand 10. Jackpot 1, 57 Rand. And Jackpot 2, 28 Rand.

0: 3:45 contest. Old is gold. Going best of them here, Sam. It just doesn't stop.
1: Well, he followed the sort of the programme that he took in the last race, wasn't it, on Northcliffe, decided the Stanside Rail was a place to be, drawn 9, perfect draw for a horse that made all at Goodwood last time, been revitalised since they've gone into aggressive tactics with him, and he's absolutely bolted up.
0: He was on Northcliffe as well, wasn't he? Of course he was. Done it again.
1: Absolutely at the Stanside Rail, and not really many people followed him.
0: Championship's his?
1: 1-3-4 now, is it? And obviously he didn't pick up a van in midweek either, which is...
0: Right, Oldest Gold wins there very cosily for Wathnam Racing. What about the Air Gold Cup? Well, it was Pelletry going on to score from Tuco Salamanca. It did develop middle to far side, although up the near side have finished third. Mm. But... Pelletry just love you. In fact, you put him up as one of your four.
1: I did.
0: At that price, I hope you backed him.
1: It was Purgatory rather than Pelletry, because no, I didn't, unfortunately. But a bit like Louis the Pious, I think a horse that won a good few years back. 7 furlong 4, back to 6.
0: Yeah, 2015?
1: Was it?
0: I don't know. I'm trying to remember, I'm guessing.
1: I think that's the last winner I backed in the race, to be honest. And 2K and clear. Tuco Salamanca has been a terrific horse for thanks to the team. Has progressed through the ranks and has run a blinder there. He's really unlucky to bump into Pelletry, who I think had the... Was it tongue tie or...
0: He's won at 12-1.
1: Another smart bit of training.
0: It didn't seem as though...

pace towards their outside. Then came Quick Freeze. 300 to go. Lost for Words is still hanging on to the lead. Yeah, length and a half clear. Secret Chord ranges up the danger now. And Secret Chord picks up the advantage. Lost for Words tries to rally back down the inside. Max the Magician is in behind those. But it's Secret Chord for St. John Gray. From down the inside, Lost for Words. And then Max the Magician. But Secret Chord won it by nearly two. From in second, Lost for Words. Max the Magician, La Mujol, then Quick Freeze. Further back, Secretary Bird, Artist Model, and Scarlet Heart ran last of those that ran. As I said, Wayne was pulled out early in the contest. Secret Chord will go on to score here for owner, trainer, and breeder, St. John Gray. Palisande Mkoli wins the last race on the six-year-old son of Bezrin by nearly two lengths. Secret Chord racks up a seventh career win and wins beating Lost for Words, who run to second. Third was Max the Magician, a game honest run. And fourth to La Mujol, who improved drastically today. Quick Freeze was behind those. Further back to Secretary Bird, who had a lovely position turning for home. But she races all on her own, some lonesome down the outside of the track. She had no cover as well turning for home. And she was a bit disappointing too in her debut as a three-year-old. So Secret Chord has won the final race of the day, giving St. John Gray the bragging rights for the final of the day. Good run from Lost for Words, I thought, for Joey Soma's runner, and Max the Magician has run third. That's it for the nine races at Turfontein today.

0: quickly those first couple of strides.
1: The standing start damaged the turf course quite a bit. As a matter of fact, when the meets go on, you can actually see a little change in the color of the grass where they've been putting the starting gate, and that's one of the reasons why. And then also in the turns where horses have to turn and use their body to do it, that can be tough on a turf course as well.
2: Loading in 7 furlongs on the turf for race 3. Final thoughts, Tom?
1: Yes, yeah, so I'm going to pay attention to how bunched up this field is. And if it's a bunched up
3: loading
1: field early,
3: the gate
1: I'm
3: now for race number 3.
1: As you know, the probable horse that can have enough gas.
3: Here's Run
1: tank,
3: Curtis Run closer. Coming up.
4: Yeah, I mean, I think it's a wide open race.
3: John J. will be next.
4: The 9 is pretty attractive, and it has nothing to do with that guy telling me the horse couldn't lose.
2: He got a tip.
3: Candy Town.
2: Get ready for this third race.
3: And War Stride will be the last one to load. War Stride coming forward. Goes in. And they're off. Atfield came away smoothly, but several of them are vying for the early lead, including Fond Farewell, who takes a narrow advantage. Ice Chocolat is a close-up third, only about a length or so off the lead, and now coming after the front-running Fond Farewell. And so it's Fond Farewell on the inside, 3/4 of a length to Ice Chocolat in second. Atfield a close-up third, racing about a length and a half or two off the pace. Run, Curtis, Run is next, followed by War Stride, who is on the far outside with 4 lengths to make up, rounding the far turn. In behind them comes John Jay, who is trying to find a spot in between horses, and inside of him, it's Candy Town. 6 lengths covers them. Fond Farewell comes to the top of the stretch after a half in 45 1/5 seconds. He is head and head for the lead with Ice Chocolat. They're now coming toward the 8th pole. Fond Farewell has been very confidently handled. We'll have to deal with Atfield in the final 1/8 of a mile, but Fond Farewell opens up 3. Atfield second. Clear shot for Candy Town on the outside. They're battling for second. Fond Farewell, dominant in victory. Just played with this group. Fond Farewell by 5 lengths. Heads bobbing up and down. It's either Atfield or Candy Town to complete the exacta, and then another photo for 4th.
5: Breeze in the back. Far turn run. Ryland's looking lucky. Dream Overture, they considerably quicken on them. Opening up 5 on Hop to It. Another 5 lengths back. And Roberta just moving into 4th position. Hysterics is 5th. At the top of the stretch, Ryland's looking lucky. Dream Overture down to the inside. And Dream Overture gets a little pressure to go. Ryland's looking lucky. Fully extended on the outside. Not giving up the fight. Ryland's looking lucky. And Dream Overture with a 16th left to go. It's Ryland's looking lucky from Dream Overture. Kitty Kill wins with Ryland's looking lucky. Dream Overture. And then it was Cool Hard Breeze closing ground. Hop to It, close to 3rd. Minute 46.06. Photo sign is up.

0: Five Dog Race at the South Coast Track. And you can understand Third Generation being a 15 to 8 favourite. Actually opened 11 to 8, which was probably a bit short. And she's been knocking on the door in A7 with three consecutive seconds. Her best time was a cracker, 30.06. And that definitely puts her at the top of the end clock trial here. Problem for Waste House Scion, if you want to back her, well, it's probably twofold now. A, she's drifting badly, 6-1 from 7-2. First run back for a fortnight. And second of all, she wants the rail slot. She really wants to be in Trout One. The plus side is that she's quicker to the bend than spot on Delilah Rose. So if she's going to win here, Scion needs to beat the one and the three to the bend, but that looks entirely possible here. 3-1 Trap 1, 6-1 from 7-2 the 2-2 from 3-1 in 3, 15-8 favourite from 11-8 the 4, 3-1 from 9-2 the 5, and it's faking about Trap 6. About to go in. No further changes in the betting there at Hove. And at Hove, you won't be surprised, the racing post have napped the four. The drifting four, I think 15 to 8 is more realistic than the current 11 to 8 for sure. In they go. Running four bends, the call this time. Racing post nap in the black jacket. Where they go at Hove and nicely away. Third generation from dinner, Billy Cat in second. Then comes the Waste House Scion. 3-1 just come together, but not too much damage done in rear. Third generation attacked on all sides. The outside dinner, Billy Cat. The inside, Waste House Scion. And they drive to the third bend, three in a line. The Billy Cat on the outside forges ahead as four eases up and two now gets back up sides. Look at Siomra Pip staying on well. The white jacket in behind, nowhere to go. Now the gaps open up. Waste House Scion, can she see it out? The answer is yes, two wins, close second, 1-3, and a massive 7-1 having opened half that price.
1: Over 2 minutes now until race five. Bonnie's Boy, the solid favourite at 5-2. Smart Vision at 4-1. 6-1 American Bay. 100 Caps is in down to 15-2 from 17-2. Azu in the Jungle, 17-2. Great has come down to 10-1 from 12. Style King, 12-1. Goyard, 16-1 with Castan. And Blue Force, the outsider, still at 20-1. Handlers now moving amongst the horses, preparing to commence the loading process here.

first of the runners going in, that's Castan, the four-time course and distance winner, steps up into stall number two to be the first one forward.

0: Mark Allardyce on the return to action in late July. And that rates a pretty strong piece of form. There is Murayed, the mount of Khalid Al-Mamouni, all smiles. And why shouldn't he be? He's been among the winners on today's card. And very shortly, the loading up process will get underway for the finale. Jockey sporting yellow cab, Mohamed Al-Nassar. Alfred Stable, who own this one, also have Amwaj Al-Bahar with Naif Al-Anazi. Naif will wear the first set of the silks with the black cap. Again, a bit higher up in the race card. 12 skin in the navy blue colours with the gold chevrons, the mount of double-seeking Farhad Al-Faradi. And this one ran okay last time out, for all that it was a 0-65 handicap, which wasn't anywhere near as competitive as this race tonight. And it looks like our master's just been dismounted down at the start. A few last-minute adjustments here. Alexis Marino has jumped off briefly. And now quickly back into the saddle in the colours of the Afbar Racing Stables. So they'll be loading up in just a few moments' time. And this field all looking fairly professional down at the start. None of them getting too warm or anything like that. And very shortly they'll be sent on their way. 120,000 Saudi riyals in wooden place prize money. Into the stalls goes Shafia. She is a filly, and an almost white filly as well. She's got a lovely head. Mohamed Al-Hubail taking the ride, seeking his third winner on today's card. Shafia, who's been runner-up twice in Riyadh Maidens last term, but finished only 10th behind Fake here on the return to action in July, and that will need significant improvement in order to render competitive here tonight. The 10 about to go forward is the Minister, who's only run the once. That was when 6th on debut. Sultan Al-Mamouni taking the ride. Asi Al-Kanon about to head forward. Very dark colours for that one. Mohamed Al-Habib on board. And as we hit post time, the final three are about to take up their positions. We're heading into the stalls now, Armas. To 14 went Bandar Al-Zarar. And in the pink colours, last forward, Mares Dem. Start to the race at the top of the home straight. They're off and racing. And a pretty appalling start for a couple of them. Ayman Wazet and also the Minister, both hardly into their strides and have plenty of catching up to do. But that said, they've got a wee bit of time as they race down the home straight. First time around, Ebrahimi Omeyrar is sent on into the lead by Abdullah Al-Khamis and leads by about a length and a half. Murayed is racing in second, and then in third is Amwaj Al-Bahar. As at a steady gallop, they turn left-handed out towards the far side. Favourite Armas is racing in fourth, and then another three lengths away to Bandar Al-Sarar, who's up around the outside of Close Kin. Back in behind those is Hala Al-Rayla, and then follows Dunia, who races at this point in a company with Maraz Dem, who's well back in the pink and grey silks. Azi Al-Kanon, another one with a few more ahead than behind. Shafia in rear as well, with the catching up the Minister, who's now brought to the outside to step forward as they level off down the back straight. And at merely 50 kilometres an hour, it's a steady tempo up front being set by Ebrahimi Omeyrar, who holds the inside of Murayed. They are the leading two. Closely tracked by Armas in the blue headgear, travelling strongly. A little wider out of Amwaj Al-Bahar. And then Dunia, who's now coming forward with a Close Kin over to the inside and also taking a little more involvement. Now Shafia improving fairly rapidly up around the outer. And now the race beginning to develop as they're making the run back for home. Ebrahimi Omeyrar now dropping back, and Armas Haas has come through to take it up. It is Armas, tracked now closely by Shafir, who's made plenty of places going down the back straight, but is about to come under pressure, with over to the inside Moraes, and then Dunia coming forward in the yellow cap, and Ayman Wazid in the black cap around the outside is moving well. 400 metres left to go. Armas is strictly the one to go and catch, and goes oh so strongly as they turn on in, and making the run to the final 200, Armas has got three lengths in hand over the pursuing Dunia, who's giving chase with Ayman Wazid down the outside, but they can't hold a candle to this leader, Armas, who in the hands of Alexis Merino is going to coast it to victory. A consistent horse back into the winner's circle tonight. Armas scores for the Afbar Racing Stables in a canter. From in second, Dunia, with a through for third, Ayman Wazid, and a long gap to the Minister, who following that bad start got fourth. Ozzy Alcanon was fifth, never at the races. It's gone to Armas.
1: Wooden Spoon last time out of a track and trip for Fruity Beauty. And certainly seems up against it once again. But Droopy's Graph. Warm Order here in red, 4-6. Early lead looks likely for the Jolly. Certainly a talented sort. One is in the mood. A couple of Venom no slouch though. And as we say, is the Racing Post Nat Bet this five dog. Both impressive winners when last in action. Something's got to give though between this pair. We'll see how it unfolds. They are loading up at Star Pelor for this 6:39. All loaded now then. There's running for this 6:39. Four dog affair. Favourite in red, Droopy's Graph. Off and a race in the wet. It's six that pops out in front. One rushing up though will lead round this first bend. Droopy's Graph now a length or so up on the five in second spot. Then comes three, six out the back door. About to pass the judge then with a circuit to go. And it's track one, Droopy's Graph going through the motions nicely up front. It's pulled about three, four, five lengths possibly clear of three back in second spot. Six and five and a bumping match off the pace. So it's one from three down the back. Still a decent advantage though. Track one, Droopy's Graph as they come round this penultimate corner. Three is edging closer in second. Ballymac Sarge. One from three, a long way back to six in third. Up towards Jolly Old Judge, though. The one needs the line now. One from three is close on the inside. One does just enough. One beats three. Six back in third. One, three, and six. Thought once he led up, Droopy's Graph, he might pull clear, but allowed three to come and challenge on the run-in. And in the end, it's done just enough here. The favourite, Droopy's Graph. One, three, and six. Your order in. Ballymac Sarge, okay, favourite back. It's a bit of a scare on the run-in. But I guess Droopy's Graph knew where the line was. Held on by about half a length in the end to keep that rival at bay. 1-3-6 in the 6:39. Star Pelor, the favourite, gets the job done in the 6:39. 1-3-6.
2: Approaching the starting gate. 1 minute.
3: Thank you.
2: the gate. Race 3 post time. Goes in. Real Men Violin. Metatron. Cafe Le Pay. My Pal Bill. Five in, five back. Dawsama. Master Nibbles. Lord Donegal.

0: conscience. As the lone wide seed could perhaps get the rub of the green. They're all in then for the 6.56 star. Pilon. Flags waved, hares running. They're running for this A7, the 6.56. From Star Pilor, favouring stripes, conscious. Off and racing away. Tootle stumbled a little bit on exit. Allows two to lead the charge to bend. Four pacing up nicely as well. Four now joined by six. They go on this first corner though. Three checks in behind that pair. Then comes two and one. Down the far side. Trap four it is. On you go, Giorgio. That leads from six. Now press on the wide outside. Not a lot between that pair. They go on the third corner. Three trying to get involved and cannons into the back of the four. Allows six to kick on now. The favourite, conscience. Two lengths clear as they strand for home. Six from four and two's flying up the inside. Six can hold on here. Six beats two. Two was flying, Rocking Sky on the run in, but too little, too late from that runner. As conscious does the job for favourite backers here. Paced up nicely to the four dog. On you go, Giorgio. Let them all a merry dance down the far side. Six loom large though at about halfway. They're matching strides. So they went towards that third bend. Three then cannons into the back of four. It allowed six, the eventual winner, to go on. And despite the fact that two, Rocking Sky was flying on the run.
1: She's got a smashing draw here. Jazzy Dancer in trap six at 11 to 8. And she's got to appeal as well. She's a big, big run here, the six. She should be bouncing. There's got to be a big player on the wide outside. So it won't be too much longer here at Dunstall Park. And the runners are just about to go forward. Dunstall then just about to load up here at Dunstall Park for the 6.58. It's a tight little race, isn't it, with Moatine Hatton in red for Richie Tabana and Jazzy Dancer in six for Kev Hutton, and the protagonist for this next race here at Dunstall. So they're just about to load up. Coming up a little bit later on, the Birmingham Cup at 8.38, and at 9.17, the big one, the St. Ledger, all to come in a stellar card here at Dunstall Park this evening. They're loading up for the 6.58. Won't be too much longer. Last one's gone in. Right, going to check them over here for this puppy event. Michael's going to wave the flag, and the bunny's on his way. Hare's on his way then. Moatine Hatton in one, Jazzy Dancer in six, the market leaders. And we're away, where Jazzy Dancer missed him. Moatine Hatton didn't know. It's going to lead up with four, Belmore Whiskey. Then we got two, six, and five at the back, and a down Bocco down the far side here. And Moatine Hatton for Richie Tabana is about two or three clear of Belmore Whiskey. Six back in third, Jazzy Dancer after a tardy start. Then two and five, around the penultimate bend here. Moatine Hatton is nicely clear and extending. Four's running well in second, Belmore Whiskey. 6 days on, Jazzy Dancer, but it's Moatine Hatton who hit the box tonight. He's going to win handsomely. Six is going to get up for second, four back in third. 1-6-4. But it goes to Richie Tabana and Moatine Hatton.
2: Mm-hmm.

0: Where they go at Hove, and Curtain Razor quickly into stride for Breakout Bullet, Hypershock. Something has to give at the first bend. One and two crowd each other out, and Breakout Bullet has first run. What can Curtain Razor do from this point? Breakout Bullet by about two lengths. Curtain Razor got a bash from three from behind. Four's going to hold on. Four beat six, and a first win at the track on the fourth outing.
1: Two races underneath the verse. So when we're talking about two-year-olds, that is something that I think is important to note, because not only did she go through the prep of a two-year-old sale, but she also had experience running as well. So that is no slouch. Experience does count for quite a bit. This one just able to go ahead and get up for second. I think we could see a nice step forward in here today. Angel Cruz getting on, and we don't see them team up all that often, but they do so successfully. So we'll see. Second time out for Weekend Storm. Reasonable price here at 9-2. Currently a lot of early money there on the number 9, so we'll get there eventually. Let's go ahead to the 6, just to her inside. This is Epic Warrior for Lindsay Schultz. I was a little bit intrigued. 8-1 on the morning line. Now, we talk about early money, and this one has really come down from 8-1, currently sitting at 2-1, so always worth keeping an eye on those types of things. We see a Bullet Work over at Monmouth from the gate in the 2 back, and then a nice maintenance piece, but sort of sharp there as well. Smaller sampling, though, with the 3 furlong work. This one, I just thought, stood out in the sense that this was a yearling purchase. We didn't go to the 2-year-old sale, and we just have a really healthy work tab coming into things. Started sort of middle of June, and then it just seems like they've really put the pieces in place for this one to get a positive first outing. $300,000 as a yearling, though, and so I think it does kind of stand out. Looks the part of a sprinter physically in here, so not out of the question, and out of a lovely Bernardini mare who was competitive early on in her career as well. Lindsay Schultz has had a pretty big season, and so Jamie Rodriguez teaming up, thought this one might be a little bit of a tell. They have had success together, even with a smaller sampling. So excited to see what we get from Epic Warrior for her debut here. The number 11 is another one who I found intriguing. This is Victoria Gate, comes in for Katie Voss. And this one has a bit of a family, and I don't necessarily lean into the barn as much with the first time

starters, but some of them have really been impressing me with what we've seen. Now, the mayor was a winner in just her second asking and had a pretty tough trip on debut, and so just found that this might be one who's overlooked, especially at a big price, 25-1. Half-sibling Divine Works is one who just finished second in her debut and then went on to the Maryland Million Lassie, a very good dirt sprinter. So when just kind of looking at the race and how things shaped up, who truly kind of wanted this distance and where things might work out, I thought this was just a really nice price to go ahead and throw into the mix. Looks the part here in the paddock and does seem to be well prepared. And we'll see. The outer post, if she can handle it. I like that Toledo opts here. That's the go-to rider. And so maybe a little bit of a tell in that. The number five is Trinity. Has some...

0: Look at the first bend as he gets through on the inside of two as Hamper, but as Tullamore Sky's flown here, Big Drifter two's out to six and leads by four lengths. Droopy's expected in second. Joe's Luck is running out in third. He's four lengths away at the top of the stretch. Tullamore Sky's by two lengths. Droopy's expected, and Joe's Luck firing home on the inside. Six and five, six held five, probably in a photo.
1: Approaching the gate, 1 minute. Moving in, Chelsea Wall goes in. Fucking Right goes in. Classic Ballad. CC Girl. Patient Fi. Meaty Fast Flower, and Winky Winky, the seventh and final. The Defiance Athletic Association Trophy Race. As this field of seven is all in, locked up. Start for Meaty Fast Flower. Buckin' Right came out swinging. Classic Ballad's going to team up with her. And on the outside, Winky Winky also wants a piece of that front running action and takes the lead around the first turn. Chelsea Wall has some pace to chase, so does CC Girl. And Patient Fi is deep on the track. And Meaty Fast Flower had a troubled beginning. Around the first turn they go. Buckin' Right's on top of the group, leads by three quarters of a length. Winky Winky is on a very tight hold to that second place position. And Patient Fi is eager to go on the far outside in that black cap in third. Classic Ballad sits the trip in that fourth place position. Only one down from that quartet is Chelsea Wall, who protects the rail. Trying to mount a bid on the far outside, here comes CC Girl. Meaty Fast Flower still a lackluster last. Four furlongs from home. Buckin' Right, the leader, leads only down to a neck. Winky Winky right there ratcheting up the heat. Patient Fi loops up on the far outside. Classic Ballad crying out for room. CC Girl's in the thick of it too, and just had a tap on the brakes ever so slightly as they round the turn. So Buckin' Right gets a fresh challenge from the outside, and Chelsea Wall with a white cap is closing in sweetly. Heads turn for home. Buckin' Right is trying to see this through, but here comes Chelsea Wall with a mid-track blitz at the top of the stretch. Classic Ballad starting to pick up the pieces late, and so is Winky Winky. They're in the stretch, and Chelsea Wall kicks away with a one-length lead. Now getting into second, Meaty Fast Flower, right now only in fourth though, and Classic Ballad battles Buckin' Right, but they're inside the concluding stages. It's all Chelsea Wall, and the favorite's home. Chelsea Wall has won it. Buckin' Right was second, Classic Ballad third, and Meaty Fast Flower was fourth.

Kneel and pray. Epic warrior. Pam's mother's money. Weekend storm.

Angel Cruz, Legends Girl, Jean Brasenoa. Become a Mona. Dreams Move On. Trinity. Trinity. And Victoria Gate. Victoria Gate. Victoria Gate. In the gate. In the gate.

0: The hood goes on Wood Hay Whisper, who steps into stall 9. First one to go forward under Oliver Carmichael. Maui Breeze going towards stall number 1. Yet to win in 16 handicaps, Maui Breeze has won a race, but one from 20, the career record, but not from 16 if you just look at handicaps, which is obviously what we have here. Surgeon Commander goes in, three-time course winner here, all over 7 furlongs. That's all 3 career wins as well. Feathers gone into 3. Running Man is in as well. Get Up Everybody, now about to go to stall 2. 3 to go now. Melissa Honey to go into stall 4. And now Yah Hobby is the only one who's out of line. Yah Hobby goes forward. And that's it. Ready? They're off. Racing over 6 furlongs once again for the happy birthday, Dave Miller from ProBioEnergy.com handicap. In the centre with the nose band away smartly was Surgeon Commander, and goes through to assume the lead from a Running Man in the pink and purple. Gloucester, after a 700 day break, is going in third in the grey jacket. Towards the right is Maui Breeze, followed by the blue and white of Heather's Feather. The gold and purple jacket next in the field of Wood Hay Whisper, hard up against the stand rail next to Melissa Honey. And then Get Up Everybody, the beige and red, a little bit further out. Yah Hobby is the back marker, a length and a half off them at the rear of the field. They go through halfway. Surgeon Commander towards the stand side. In the centre is Running Man, and on the right, Maui Breeze. They're the first 3. Heather's Feather with the blue cheek pieces just in behind them. Get Up Everybody hanging out towards the middle of the course as Yah Hobby tries to force a way through, and Gloucester's picking up nicely as well. Melissa Honey needs a way through. Down towards the final furlong, Yah Hobby in the maroon and yellow. Now Melissa Honey in the clear. Heather's Feather, Get Up Everybody towards the far side, can't get there. Yah Hobby got first run on Melissa Honey, who's trying hard to close the gap, but it's Yah Hobby, driven out Yah Hobby by half a length, beat in second Melissa Honey, close third Get Up Everybody and Heather's Feather.
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0: This country is coming over from Ireland as well. Looks like a nice type as well. Had a decent trial in 2887 the other day and will show natural improvement around here. Break the Ice. Nicely drawn, being the only wide runner in the race. And Break the Ice should go nicely here for Maxine Locke and available at 130. Ginger's Ada in trap three for Pat Brown coming up from Hove here. And again, has been in pretty decent form back at home. Never been round here before. Not going to be easy for three Ginger's Ada, but on her, on this little greyhound's Hove form, should have a squeak if she takes to the track and is able to get around the first bend on skis. That's trap three, Ginger's Ada. So down the card is 8-1, 5-6, 5-1, 7-1, 16-1, and 130. Market leaders the two box here, Dapper Daffy for Ruth Lamb, locally trained, and we are locking him away here at Dunstall for the 7:38. Won't be too much longer. Last one's going in. That's six, Break the Ice. Mike's going to wave the flag, and Bunny's on the move. Has on its way then for the next to Dunstall, the 7:38. Favoured in two. And we're away with three broke well. All Ginger's Ada's lead up with one. Two's got nowhere to go. We're four, five, and six, but it's one on the inside here. Ashton's Ernie for Simon Deakin goes up here with Dapper Daffy, the local runners. Then comes four, All Right Talon. I go back to three, and two got stood on, and one was hampered. So four's left out in front for Dave Lewis. All Right Talon has got away here for one in second. Ashton's Ernie. Then we got five, Elsie's Champ. Break the Ice stays on. But four got the run of the race down the far side as one and two collided, and it's All Right Talon for Dave Lewis taking the prize. One in second. Six back in third. All Right Talent wins in good style.
1: Number five, 6-5 favorite, Safi Joseph Jr. trained Make It Look Easy. Rashid Hughes, he has the riding assignment. Giddy up, little mama. She's the next one to go forward in the colors of Joel Sainer. Second-time starter with Jose D'Angelo. Last two up, Little Sister, and Make It Look Easy. Rashid Hughes to take the outside. And they're off. On the far outside, Make It Look Easy, quick to begin and reaches out for a clear and convincing lead. Make It Look Easy to the top of the four turn in front. They pass the big board. Make It Look Easy is the leader. Up on the outside, that's Giddy Up Little Mama toward the inside, Victoria Ava. We're in fourth is Midnight Laugh and Filipina A. Guerrera's toward the back of the field as they have less than three furlongs to go. The leader, Make It Look Easy. From the inside, Victoria Ava is now second. Midnight Laugh has made it up to third. Filipina A is getting past Giddy Up Little Mama. Guerrero ponders an inside lane. Midnight Laugh is just ahead of him as they reach the top of the stretch. It's Make It Look Easy who has the lead with an inside spot. Camacho on Victoria Ava fired up to take the lead. Now an eighth of a mile remains. Victoria Ava has the lead. Make It Look Easy is second, trying to finish up Filipina A on the outside. Victoria Ava has the lead. Filipina A hard to ride, and she'll have to settle for second. 9-2 on Victoria Ava, two-length winner. Second, Filipina A. Third, Make It Look Easy. Guerrero's fourth in 57-3.
2: He did it quite handily, and so that, to me, the only question being the distance. Can we cut that back to the mile and a 16th and still find the same sort of trip and success? The number seven is King Size, who we have to go ahead and talk about. Currently your 8-5 favorite, and not surprised, this one taking quite a bit of money. Sometimes you just have to draw a line through it and try not to over-explain it. When you cut back to the 7.5 distance, sometimes you get just a bit more sprinter speed, especially when you're stepping up in a graded stakes effort. So that, to me, is where I go ahead and say he just maybe wasn't comfortable. But it's also the reason that I think he could be very vulnerable in here today. He is going to have to contend with early pace, but I do think he has the class to maybe handle it. Two back, he did so very handily. Now, turf course that ended up holding well to speed, but horses have come out of that race and really improved off of it. So I don't think it's too much to ask here. It's just a matter of working the trip, and he could be a horse that is what really matters the most. The number 10 is currently 11-1. I thought a very attractive price on a horse who, you know, comes in second off, or first off of the claim, but second off of a little bit of a layoff. And this one ran very competitively early on, now stepped up facing older horses for the first time, and that's where we saw him get claimed last out. He was in with the right types of horses. Reckless came back to win pretty handily here at Laurel just last weekend. And so I do think that, you know, running into those company while switching tracks, facing older horses, all of those, I do give him a little bit of a nod. He could be kind of the outlier in here. So if he works a trip, I think he'll be sitting somewhat closer to things with a nice stalking setup. He is one who is proven to handle the pace scenario that we might run into if things get a little bit quicker. And so that's where I found myself leaning in just a little bit more after scratches. The number four is one who originally I think I had as a top selection. Zivon, I thought, might really

0: benefit here. You have to respect this horse just based on the company that he has been able to keep. Now, the mile and a 16th, first off the bench, he was able to just kind of have his way, but he looked very fashionable doing it. He was able to get comfortable out there and then stepped up the mile, just a little bit of a different setup for him. And so I feel like we've been trying to work the trip throughout the season. He just hasn't had the day where it's necessarily worked out for him, but he's been holding the right kinds of company. Carcano is a horse who I think you can definitely put a little bit of weight into. And the last out winner, the Brigade, came back to win an allowance for the Cassie Barn before running second in allowance company over at Kentucky Downs. So very strong performances that we've seen from him today. Might just be about working the trip, but I like how he's been developing. Lasix going on earlier in this.
1: Jodine Anderson, Be Me is into gate three. And the last is Pedraig to the outside gate. Boys, Juan Flores. We had a double yesterday. The field about to be sent away. Pedraig has gone in. They're ready to run. The reaction from Knowing. Austin Adams and Knowing. And out the saddle, Austin from horse five. Knowing has calmed down a bit. Rider to get back on board. Started going back to take a closer look. In fact, he's behind the gate, so Austin and Knowing are behind the start. And it appears we do have a delay. Regarding horse five, Knowing. Please note number five, Knowing, is officially a late scratch, a vet scratch at the gate. And the horses who were in the line have been asked to back out, so there is a delay. Horse five, a late scratch. Number five, Knowing, a vet scratch. Start and going straight in again is Zucchero. Zucchero gate one. Draw boot is next. Moves forward to the barn of David Cody. Now 3-1 for draw boot. Be Me to gate three. Christoph Douglas, and it's category five, and Kevin Nichols coming back to the line. Jodine Anderson rides Instant Response, who's next to go. And the last will be Pedraig. Stand by for a start. Pedraig and Eswan Flores complete the lineup. The late scratch, Knowing. This field is set to run. Locked up. Off they run, and tossing the head slightly was Pedraig. Instant Response began on terms, and driving for the lead is Zucchero. And they're the top trio. A couple away is Be Me over on the inside of Category 5, and the trailer is Drawboot. Narrowly in front is Zucchero. On the outside, Instant Response, wearing the leader like a glove. A length away, Pedraig settling on the outside, and fourth is Be Me coming up the rail nicely as they slacken the tempo. And off the track, Drawboot starts a run around the outside of Category 5. Cat and Mouse Tactics up front. front, on the inside, Zakiro, and on the outer, Instant Response. A length and a half to Be Me, Pedreg, and three wide goes Draw Boot. A length away last is Category 5. The first quarter was only 24-1, and kicking into gear is Zakiro. And out by a length, Instant Response. Draw Boot setting sail after the leaders, coming early on the outside to press, and comes up fast. Zakiro in front, joined by Draw Boot, flashing forward, and those two greys show the way into the stretch. Be Me on the inside from Instant Response. Pedreg under the whip. Up the rails, Category 5 has some run. In front is Zakiro. Draw Boot on the outside, trying to get by. Draw Boot a threat. And behind them is Be Me. Draw Boot on the outside of Zakiro's got momentum. Draw Boot. Draw Boot and Zakiro. Draw Boot doing better. And Sky Chanets and Draw Boot going on to win. Draw Boot by a length. Zakiro and Be Me in the photo of a second and third, then Category 5. And the time 1:18:15.

It's post time.

Adams goes in. Power wrench. Sky's not falling. Kitten's ploy is the next one. Sides goes in. One bit is next. Three back. Here's Roscoe Pine. Cloud Music second last. And Adios Buster to the outside. Adios Buster moving into stall nine.

0: with Audios Buster. Little stubborn at the moment. Currently given a 60-1 chance. Goes in with a few helping hands. Set to jump. Away and running. Tardy start for Power Wrench. Blazing speed from Cloud Music. This one has an uncontested lead. Chuck Adams tries to get up, going up the inside of that second place position. And Kitten's Ploy comes away a handy third. Roscoe Pine is in the middle of the pack, and Sky's Not Falling is right there too. On the far outside, Audios Buster not traveling well for the moment. Ironsides heads one bid, and Power Wrench is last of the nine. Up and around the first turn they go. Cloud Music wanted the lead and got it, and leads by one length, but three or four of them start to tack onto that speed, and Sky's Not Falling takes up the chase in second. Kitten's Ploying the red caps to the outside third, and Chuck Adams continues to ride that rail in fourth. Roscoe's Pine is asked for a bit more and responds, and now makes a bold middle move down the back of the track, and Roscoe Pine is now engaging that fight on the front. Ironsides continues to stay in front of three, which is one bid, Power Wrench, and Audios Buster. They have 3.5 furlongs to go. It's still Cloud Music who controls things up top, leads by 1.5 lengths. Sky's Not Falling continues to stalk in the perfect stop. On the outside, Roscoe Pine is starting to slowly give way, and Ironside starts to pick off that rival, and the others need to sprout wings as Power Wrench starts to rev up after a bad beginning. Here's the quarter pole for Sky's Not Falling. Cloud Music needs to do a lot better than that, and here comes Ironside on the far outside. Heads turn for home. Three across the track, where here comes Ironsides, who comes with a mid-track charge to take over the lead. Sky's Not Falling has nowhere to give. Cloud Music holding third. Lead on the scene is Chuck Adams, but at even money, the public was all over this one. Ironsides with a good-looking win. Sky's Not Falling was second. Cloud Music was third, and Roscoe Pine was fourth.
1: His last has to pass them all, and about a dozen lengths off the pace at Sharp, 23 and 3 of the firm going. And so it's Fighter Town down to the inside and King Size on the outside, and the battle up front. Two back, and it is Zapata racing third. Moses fourth, and Zivon under some encouragement there from fifth, but out of the clear. Another two, and it's Tim Shell next. They're followed by Cole Rue in the last sip, and trailing is still McCullough. McCullough still last on the inside. Sharp pace has been going with Fighter Town and King Size. Zivon on the outside of Moe's. Zivon trying to grab third and does right now. Into the far turn run. The half was in 46 and 1/5 of a second. Here comes Zivon on the move. And also Koru's into it. Koru and also McCullough. McCullough with the looping, swooping run on the far outside. McCullough, the Red Silks, the far outside, coming four or five wide. Top of the stretch. McCullough sweeps to the lead. McCullough, Zivon, then King Size out of the inside. Here followed by Koru. Down to the last furlong, and it's McCullough up front. Good split for Tim Shell. Tim Shell with a nice run, second at a big price. Second to McCullough. McCullough clear at the end from last to first to win. Tim Shell was second, photo third, Koru or Zivon.
2: The high standard indeed, and they are just about to go. Dunstable Pilot, and here is Ruth Lambert, trap six, advantage roll. It looks to have every chance on the wide outside to go very, very close indeed here this evening. Watch out for three, Parkview Jack for Michelle Brown, who went round Toaster in over 460 metres in 27.82 when finding a lot of trouble last time out. Has got a 26.60 round Toaster on its recent runs as well, which is a good run over the 460 metres, but be interesting to see how Parkview Jack gets on round here with no look around the track before. So we're just about set here at Dunstable, advantage roll. All looks to have a big chance on the outside at 10 to 11. Well, Mike's going to wave the flag. Checked over. Here we go. Advantage roll in six. Good opportunity for that one to get back to winning ways. away we go. Didn't go brilliantly, six. We're 3-1 lead up with 5-6 on the outside, 2-4 into the first bend here. And it's going to be the 3. Parview Jack has never been round here before and leads up with 5 in second. Millbank Burner, Advantage Rule on the outside. Then we got D's Midnight as you go on the penultimate bend, and Parview Jack, Advantage Rule there with every chance of good enough. Then we got 5 Millbank Burner and D's Midnight, but they come off the final bend here. Parview Jack out in front. 6 is trying desperately hard. Advantage Rule, Parview Jack, Advantage Rule getting up. Advantage Rule won it. 6 beat 3, 5 back in third. 6-3-5 at Dunstall.
3: Lady Bouquet going into stall one, the first to go forward. Winner at Musselburgh 2 starts ago, and then was third behind Ellis de Vega here just over 2 weeks ago. Solid Bond going into 7, winner at Carlisle. That was a first career victory for her 10 days ago, over 5 furlongs that day. And South Shore Island's just gone into stall 5. He's yet to win. 29 races so far for South Shore Island. Could it be 30th time lucky? Crafty Spirit goes in. Dual winner this year at Wetherby and Beverley. Keep the Gold goes in. Another maiden, 0-12. Carbib goes forward as well. Dual course and distance winner, but you do have to go back 4 years. And Tawaz on the Irish Raiders going forward also. Crafty Spirit's just got a bit fractious in stall 3 there. Now Barry McHugh's got off and got out. And Crafty Spirit's been taken out. Ellis de Vega goes in. Running forward now. First run for Helen Cuthbert. So there you have confirmation that Crafty Spirit, having got restless in the stalls, will not run. And that means now Invincible Crown will be the final one to come forward. Invincible Crown in, they're all set, they're off. And racing over 5 furlongs for the Get Race Day Ready handicap, with South Shore Island in the blue and orange beginning pretty well. So too in the beige and red Solid Bond towards the right, drifting over to join the front rank Lady Bouquet. Just in behind them in yellow and purple is Tawaz on. Ellis de Vega's against the stands rail, whilst Keep the Golds in behind horses in red and black, being followed by Carbib with the yellow sleeves. And then we've got a length and a half to Caror, and Invincible Crown at the back of the field, now switching to coming over towards the stands rail. They're quickening down towards the final quarter mile. South Shore Island on the far side, Ellis de Vega on the near side, between them Tawaz on and Solid Bond with the red cap. Keep the Gold trying to forge a way through, one from the right behind them, and now under pressure Lady Bouquet. Ellis de Vega's there as well. Invincible Crown from the rear of the field now storming home as well. Invincible Crown, Keep the Gold, Carbib on the far side, and then South Shore Island. Invincible Crown has come through and picked it up, and Invincible Crown has won. From in second position, Keep the Gold, South Shore Island, and then Carbib and Ellis de Vega.

great stuff at Hove for an A6 coming up at 8:06. Trap 6 vacant. Door called Dolly is pretty short here. 6-4 from 7-4. But is down in grade after not getting the best of runs in

A5 on a few occasions. The big plus is she's got the slow-starting or equally slow-starting Westford Max in 4. Both will probably be headed by Turbine Tally in 3. And she is down to A6 grade for this 8.06 for only the third time in her career. She is 0-2 when in this grade. Unbeaten in 1 at this level, spot on bird. And the others are all maidens, but albeit from limited chances. 3, 1, and 2 chances for 1, 3, and 4. So an interesting race because 7 of these are unexposed. 2, 3, and 4 only had single digit runs. At Hove, Trout won 3 from 14. And the strong running Dolly is the relative veteran, having a 49th start in this grade. Racing post go 5, 1, and 3. So she may have to pass 3 of these at least, possibly on the second part of the 500 metre lap here. 30 seconds, Greyhound's gone behind, 15 to 8 from 13 to 8, the 1, 12 and 5 to 1, the 2, 3 to 1, steady 3, 9 to 2 from 5s, is Max in 4, and the Dolly in 5, having opened 7 of 4, 11 to 8 favourite as the loading process begins.

0: 4, the Dolly on the off here. Massive drift on the Bud in 2. Over there, off and racing, 4 has missed the kick. Early pace spot on Bud is headed by Flushing 50s. It shows a great turn of foot to the bend and has it by about a length and a half from Westwood Max, by about a half Turban Tilly, by 3 spot on Bud. Mike Marker is the Dolly, who we know stays on but has got a load on from there as they turn for home. Flushing 50s has the call. 2.5 lengths clear. Westwood Max, who's beginning to get there. Dawn Court Dolly at the back, making no impression down the stretch. Flushing 50s bidding to make all after a brilliant start. Martin does. One wins, close second, 5-4-2.
1: Number 6, where we start the late pick 5. Claimers on the all-weather Tapita track. They're in for 10,000. Scratch the 3, Venecio. Field of 9. Win play show. Exact. The trifecta is superfecta. Daily double pick 3 and late pick 5 opportunity.

Paul Post time. They're lining up. They're moving in for race number 6. Freedom Street is going forward. Just about ready. One more. Draw on the outside. It's Bernardo's Legacy who will complete the line. Bernardo's Legacy. And the 6th. Now they're ready. And they're off. Checked after the break. Value in the Cloud. Shuffled back. Lodato. At the rail, it's Golden Ambition fired up to take a clear lead. Leo's Rocket moves to him from second. On the far outside, Freedom Street. In between horses, Rodan's not far away. Astrid Shadow Moon into the top flight as well. It's a real scrum for the early advantage. Back at the inside, Value in the Clouds races just ahead of Titan's Edge. Encouraged to try to stay close as Lodato, and the trailer is Bernardo's Legacy. They speed around the far turn, and they stack 6 across the course. Reyes way out in the center, and he's moving right now on Titan's Edge. Freedom Street just to his inside. Meanwhile, Golden Ambition has the lead as they reach the top of the stretch. On the far outside, Titan's Edge is up to take over the lead. Golden Ambition cuts the corner, tries to fight on second. Lodato into action on the far outside. They're an eighth of a mile from home. The leader, Titan's Edge, he leads by a length and a half. Lodato closing ground, trying to get into second. He has got into second, but that's as far as he gets. It's Titan's Edge in front. Titan's Edge by a length and a half. Lodato was second. Third was Golden Ambition. In

things here. Another who is facing winners for the first time after notching her maiden win at Timonium looked pretty good doing it as well. And so just about to get Carlos Lopez up over the number two, and we'll get horses out to the track here shortly for the late pick four.

27, the Atlantic Tractor Harvest Classic, mile second wire finish. Exacta, trifecta, superfecta, double pick three and pick four. Groom's Award to Kevin DeGlan for Raisin Weekend. Best turned out horse.

Mitch and Wilson, and the field is almost right. A winner on the inner turf, two starts back. They're ready. Off their race and best away, she's high maintenance and Regal Moment on the inside. Coming forward is Madamo Babe deep on the track, and in the center, Take Me to the Beach, who's gone up to hit the front. Take Me to the Beach is the new leader at the wire the first time. From She's High Maintenance, Madamo Babe. Settling behind them, Justify Perfection. Regal Moment's got back to second last. The trailer, Queen's Command, is two away last. Turning out the stretch in front, and it is Take Me to the Beach. Leads by a length and a quarter, Madamo Babe has gone up to shade She's High Maintenance. Lying in fourth, Justify Perfection is about 3.5 off the pace. Next to last, Regal Moment, and at the back, Queen's Command. Five lengths first to last and showing the way through the opening quarter in 23 and 4. And out in front, it's Take Me to the Beach from Madamo Babe. On the rail, She's High Maintenance, a length, Justify Perfection. Regal Moment tucks in, second last as they bunch. And last of all is Queen's Command. And controlling the term.

of the race. Take Me to the Beach in Geelong. Samuel by a length and a half to Madame Obey. On the inside, She's High Maintenance from Justify Perfection. Regal Moment. On the outside now, Queen's Command asked to make a bit of a sprint at them. Out in front remains Take Me to the Beach and Madame Obey. Take Me to the Beach still in front by almost a length to Madame Obey, having the ears scrubbed off. On the inside, She's High Maintenance coming through. Justify Perfection there. At the back, Regal Moment and Queen's Command. Top of the stretch, and now She's High Maintenance is in the clear. Races after the leader with Regal Moment finishing well. On the inside, Take Me to the Beach. Justify Perfection coming as well, but She's High Maintenance is bounded away. Justify Perfection on the outside and Regal Moment. And She's High Maintenance just keeps on winning and winning with a lot left. Second home, Justify Perfection. Regal Moment third. Queen's Command fourth. And the top two earlier finished second last and last. Race time is 137.05.

0: is the 3-5 from 4-1, the 4, 4-5 now, unmistakable in 5. Can they go at Romford for the 6th? Romford hair running, 5-6, the orange. Racing at Romford, 5 a little bit awkward out the traps, 1 was slowly away, Yahoo Brie will lead up from tenfold. They have a clash together and 3 drops back right onto the 5, and now Unmistakable has got a difficult task from there. Halfway tenfold by 2 lengths, Yan Yan by 4.5 to Yahoo Brie. Then comes Navy's Dolly, the favourites right out the back, and good night to that one. Might as well go back to the kennels because tenfold has taken advantage of the trouble. 2/4.
1: Have now reached the starting gate. The Atlantic Tractor Harvest Classic. Going 1 mile to the second finish line. $2 on Scarlet's Halo and Run Wild. Race in weekend, first to load. Kentucky Mule. Falbia. Gina B. Run Wild and Scarlet's Halo. Bit of a bobble at the start for Gina B. Kentucky Mule from Gina B recovers quickly. Then it is Run Wild and Scarlet's Halo on the outside. Raisin Weekend travels in fifth position through that initial furlong, and Fabia is alongside of her, another 6 or 7 back, and Audibly is trailing. Audibly last, about 11 lengths from the pace up ahead. So Kentucky Mule mixing it up with Gina B there on the outside, and Raisin Weekend up close out of the inside, and Run Wild is also right there. The opening quarter went in 24-3. Scarlet's Halo is about the 3 path in the clear. Fabia's in between horses, not far from the front either. Another 6 lengths back, and Audibly has to pick it up into the far turn run. 4.5 furlongs left to go to the second finish line. Kentucky Mule and Gina B on the outside. Gina B now grabs the neck lead. Scarlet's Halo is in third. Run Wild still in the thick of things, too, in between horses. A half in 48 4/5 of a second as they are midway on the turn. It's 3 back, Fabia, and then it's Raisin Weekend is drops back on the inside, and Audibly is last. Top of the stretch, wide open scramble, and Run Wild on the inside coming at Gina B. It's Run Wild from Gina B and Scarlet's Halo to the center of the track with 1/4 mile left to run. And Jorge Ruiz getting to work on Run Wild is running free by 3 from Scarlet's Halo. Then it's Gina B third. Outside is Fabia. Run Wild runs to the second wire here at Laurel Park in front by 4. Scarlet's Halo and Fabia, and then Gina B.

The runners are at the start. They are at the start.

an update on the betting then before the final race gets underway. Valenti, still favourite, is 3-1 from 11-4. Barley Brown is in half a point at 9-2. Bayesian Bandit is out, half a point, 5-1. Walk on is 11-2 and 6-1 Tease George. Falcon 9 is steady on 8s. Positive Swords 11-1 with 16's Princess Nyla. Triggerman 40-1 and the Floor's Monkey drifting right out now to 125-1.

Positive Thoughts has just been dismounted behind the stalls by Roisin Leach. Some tack adjustments ongoing there for Roisin. But it does look as though loading is going to start for the final race then. New price for Valenti now, drifting 7-2 from 11-4. Barley Brown 4-1 from 5-1, and late support for Tease George as well, 9-2 from 13-2. So the second and third favourite being backed.

0: first one going in is Walk On, Walk On. Came out of Charlie Tucker. Made a winning debut for Phil Kirby here at Newcastle 17 days ago, beating Barley Brown on that occasion. Into stall four goes Falcon 9. Nought from 14 on the all-weather Falcon 9. In goes Triggerman. Stall 9. And 10 will be the Floors Monkey next door under Matthew Lloyd Slater. Nought from 9 so far, the Floors Monkey wearing a hood for the first time. Barley Brown, four-time course and distance winner, going into stall 5. Asian Bandit goes towards stall 2. Positive Thought is in. Tease George coming in. And final one going forward is Princess Nyla. For the final race, roaring in stall 4 there, Falcon 9. They stand and off, racing over the straight mile here for the Get the Inside Track with RaceDayReady.com Apprentice Handicap. Away towards the far side, the noseband Princess Nyla, one of the first to begin. Triggerman right up there as well in the dark blue. Away to the right in the grey and red, Bayesian Bandit just settling in behind with Valenti between horses and taking a little bit of a hold early doors under Olivia Haynes in the yellow and blue colours. They're followed then by a Walk On, Walk On, who's just in front of Tease George in the turquoise. Next in the field is Positive Thoughts, pink jacket with a noseband. Towards the left is the Floors Monkey. Barley Brown's out towards the back with the white cap and races next to Falcon 9, who's last of all under Cara Tuke. But the fielder fairly well grouped and racing on through halfway in this concluding contest at Gosforth Park. Triggerman disputing the lead. Valenti pulling his way through between now and has actually gone to the front. So Valenti will lead by half a length to Triggerman. Princess Nyla third, Tease George 4. Walk On 5. And then on the far side is Bayesian Bandit. The Floors Monkey in behind them. So too at this stage is Positive Thoughts. Falcon 9's creeping a bit closer with Barley Brown. Triggerman's going backwards. And it's Valenti who's now got to the stands red and leads. Tease George in the turquoise. Falcon 9 between horses trying to make ground in the pink and yellow. Bayesian Bandit the far side. Behind them is Walk On, Walk On. Then Barley Brown. Down to the final furlong they go. And Bayesian Bandit, Alexandra Egan from Falcon 9. Valenti battling on. Now Barley Brown running on towards the far side. Bayesian Bandit in front. Barley Brown is the final challenger. Bayesian Bandit in front though from Barley Brown. And Bayesian Bandit will see it out from Barley Brown. Falcon 9 third and back in fourth was Positive Thoughts.
1: That good weight and condition kind of giving me the impression that perhaps a tightener would be a benefit as this horse does get gelded. We haven't seen him since February, but Rick's horses, while looking and having that appearance, like I said, deceive me because they do run incredibly well. He is a big burly, or I shouldn't say huge, but very burly, deep through his barrel. Just I feel like that gelding angle as he does switch trainers in this one, kind of lighten him up a bit. It does say that he was gelded technically on the form back in July, so it could take him some time to fully see the effects of the ultimate equipment change. He looks like he needs a start to my eye, but again, Rick's horses do run. He just has to get back to some of his better races. He does break from the inside with hopefully some tactical speed from there as we'll move on to the number 6, the Supreme Good, a horse that does have that turf pedigree, but doesn't look overly turf met whatsoever. You know, he does come out of that key race back all the way when you debuted against the likes of NR's Time, Intricate Spirit, who's since turned out to be a 6 caliber type on the turf. He was bred that way to be a turf horse. I just feel like this horse has taken a step forward through his races as far as his professionalism. He does contend with that layoff where he looks strong. He honestly looked fantastic. He looks like a true sprinter. I love him cutting back in distance off of the bench because he is a smaller sort. He's carrying some good weight, could need the tightener, but I thought he was incredibly interesting up there at double digit odds. To expound on Richie's selection, the number 5, Kaz Oil Changer, I do find

0: He's going to be really sharp as he got revved up, exiting the paddock and onto the racetrack. And I agree, he's certainly a candidate for a turn back. He has that speed. We'll see if he can ultimately remain competitive, as he did come off a bias-aided effort all the way back in February when he did break the maiden wiring that field. We'll see if he can handle that pace pressure today. Is taking a drop in class. Lafitte.
1: Richie's on board. Kaz Oil Changer, 12 to 1. She mentioned speed. It does look like number 3, Unauthorized Andy, and Majestic Arc, the two to keep an eye on early on.
2: Right, but if Special Ops is live, he's going to be stalking right outside as well. So I wouldn't be surprised to see him in the picture. How fast the pace gets, I don't really know. You know, Richie, I'm not, as you know, you and I disagree a little bit on the whole kickback thing, but in watching some of the dirt racing today, it does seem like the kickback has been pretty sharp.
3: Yeah, I think it has been, and you know, it is a factor. For me, it was always more of a factor in winter racing because it comes back that much harder. And some horses just don't handle it. Good horses get mad when they get hit with
2: kickback. Someone's going to run through it, right?
3: And they want to go after the horses that are throwing dirt at them.
1: So what can our viewers look for? We're in the race where they could observe, okay, wait, see that those horses there, they look like they're not reacting well to the spray.
3: Exactly. Their head carriage. You know, when horses are not handling kickback, their head's higher in the air. Their action's higher. They're not using themselves as efficiently. They're going more up and down than forward.
1: That can't be fun for the rider when you realize, okay, this horse beneath me, like, hates this.
3: No, well, what you have to do is one of two things. Ride them as hard as you can to get them up close to horse's heels so that it hits them in the chest, not in their face, or get a place where they're clear. And, you know, one of the things, the keys to riding the inner track years ago was that you had to ride so tight up on heels to avoid that kickback in
1: so
3: their face.
1: So those kids at the beach, Paulie, used to kick sand in their face all the time, you see?
3: Yeah.
1: It's not fun, man.
4: You ever see me run at a triple? My head gets real high. I get high-headed.
2: Nobody ever kicks sand in Paulie at the beach.
1: So those silks, Andy.
2: They look like the Thoroughbred Corp.
1: Thoroughbred Corp.
2: They're saying they're house silks looking at the PPs, but man, they really
5: it's
2: do look like those.
5: The horses have reached the gate.
1: They're
5: loading in the gate for the 7th.
2: Right, you said it to me, and I'm like, that's exactly what they look like.
1: Rule 62, your top.
2: If he's not sort of on top of the pace, I don't think he's going to run his race.
5: First 5 have gone into the gate. Kaz Oil Changer standing behind Majestic Arc. Majestic Arc heading toward the starting gate. Chips and Fish will be next. Strategic Operation. Here's Chips and Fish. Rebalancing will be the last one to load. Rebalancing going in. They're in the gate. And they're off. Kaz Oil Changer is quick. So is Majestic Arc, flashing some early interest. And Rule 62 comes through along the inside as they battle it out through the opening furlong. Rule 62 has come through on the inside now to take a narrow lead. Unauthorized is also in the leading group as they move toward the far turn. And just behind them, Strategic Operation is in there. Down at the inside, it's Mike's Magic. Kaz Oil Changer now racing in 5th, the length clear of Rebalancing. Supreme Good is next with the two trailers, Special Ops on the inside of Chips and Fish around the far turn. And it's Unauthorized, who clicked off an opening quarter in 22 3/5 seconds, right next to Majestic Arc. Those two are head and head coming to the top of the stretch. Strategic Operation keeping pace with the top pair. Kaz Oil Changer just brushing there with Special Ops, but that's not stopping Special Ops on the outside. They're in the final furlong, Unauthorized on on the inside also in the mix. It is Special Ops and Kaz Oil Changer with Chips and Fish arriving late. And it's Special Ops and Dylan Davis putting them away. Special Ops will win it by about two lengths. Photo for second. A very confidently handled Chips and Fish in the late stages with Kaz Oil Changer. That could go either way. And then Strategic Operation.
6: Before trap 2-2 from 7, trap 3-2 from 9, and trap 6 is 3 from 11. Miami Hero was the original favorite, 15-8, now out to 2-1. Handicaps himself quite a lot, Paul Youngdrew, with slow starts, but Flacco's Flyer's not much better. Neither of them, you would have thought, will probably lead here. In fact, none of the three outside traps, 4, 5, and 6, and I think it could be that No Reason Jess has the early pace edge on Tip Top Katie, but the other three are probably going to have to come from behind the two on the inside to win here. Racing Post go with the stripes for Miami Hero to pick up his four rivals here. So 7-1 from 6-1 the one. You've got just under a minute of betting time. 11-4 from 9-4 in three. And of course, it's 7-1 from 6-1 the two, isn't it? 3-1 from 9-2. Many for Underground Zeus, who keeps getting into trouble in all of his races. Fourth, third, and fourth. But every one of those races has not got a clear passage. 2-1 favorite in five after hitting 13-8. 9-4 from 15-8, the original favorite in trap six. 25 seconds on the betting clock, and the Greyhounds are about to go into the starting traps for this A12 basement affair. This is the seventh on the card.

for Hare running for race number 7. 2-1 Flacco's Flyer, looking to open a count at the second time of asking in the basement grade. Where they go at Romo, and the 4 was flat-footed coming out of the traps, and it's on the outside. Flacco's Flyer leads up from Tip Top Katie in second. 6 got a bump off the second bend. Flacco's Flyer opens it up to 3 lengths by a further 4 underground. Juice by a length then to No Reason Jess by a further length. Miami here has not got a run around here at all, and down the straight they found the right favourite, and Flacco's Flyer makes it count off the mark at the second time of asking in a 12-5 over 2.

race number 7, where we start the summer sweep pick 5, the late pick 4, and a trip over the Tapita track at 5 furlongs, a field of 7, win, play, show, exacta, trifecta, superfecta, daily double pick 3, pick 4, and summer sweep pick 5 opportunity. Race 7, it's coming right up.

0: this race, acting on vet advice and by the order of the steward, scratch the one, restock. That's race 7, Gulfstream, scratch 1, restock.
1: Three to one from 9 to 2, the well back Miss Putty. 25 from 5 to 1, the Angel in 5. 4 to 6 now from 11 to 10 for a Swift Ice Cream in Striped Jacket. White Coats are behind the traps and they'll be loading up very shortly here at Central. The 6 on the off here at Central Park for the Ark Maiden Sprint Trophy. Locked away. Central Park hair running. 2 bends the call. Odds on the outside. Central off and racing. Wow, pinging it. Angels Gould leads up by about a length and a half to Miss Putty. Here comes Swift Ice Cream on the outside over the top. Oh, ran up the backside of the 5 and lost all chance. And Havana Jetstream has taken over from Angels Gould down the stretch. Havana Jetstream, 7-2 drifter, 2/6.
0: Getting ready now, then gotta be Madison and Mojaba, the last two out. Mojaba, Figueroa to the outside. They're off. Steps slow to break, Ignis Core. Hopetown Girl, quick off the blocks. Gotta be Madison's gonna run with her. Away in third is No Socks. Out of there, fourth and on the improve. Here's Mojaba into the top flight. The two at the back, Ignis Core and Artiste. Past the half-mile marker at a lively early tempo. Hopetown Girl leads 3 parts of a length. Gotta be Madison on the outside, second. No Socks parked at the rail in third from Mojaba in fourth. Artiste is out of last, and now the trailer is the slow-starting Ignis Core. So no easy lead for Hopetown Girl, but she is in front. She leads by half a length. Gotta be Madison keeps the heat on. No Socks has had a good setup. We'll try to slide through at the rail, and Vasquez tries to slam the door there with the leader. Off the turn and the stretch drive, it's Hopetown Girl, who leads by a length and a half. No Socks trying to hook to an inside or outside lane right behind the leader right now. From the outside, it's Artiste with a 16th to go. Now No Socks is in the clear, launching at the leader. Hopetown Girl pleads. No Socks surges. Hopetown Girl and No Socks. No Socks dives. Photo finish. It's No Socks outside. It's Hopetown Girl inside. It's a win picture with Longshot Artiste in third in 56-3.

the gate 1 minute.

0: Schilling Factor goes in. Force Acclamation, longest shot on the board. Rose of Sharon. Loading at even money is American Dream Maker. Ariana Valentina, second last. And Tongue Twister, last of the seven. Set to jump. Away, Yan, running. It was a good even start. One from the inside, Chilling Factor breaks the line on top. Showing good early toe is Rose of Sharon. Deep on the track is Tongue Twister. And American Dream Maker is right there, and there's four of them fighting for supremacy early on. Four is Acclamation, the long shots in fifth. Racy Ruby tracks in sixth. And Ariana Valentina is at the back of the pack. So Rose of Sharon leads them past the six and a half and sets the agenda, which is three quarters of a length. American Dream Maker right there in a very cozy spot in second. And in tight was Force Acclamation, who's in between rivals. Tongue Twister's deep on the track. Chilling Factor rides the rail with nowhere to go as American Dream Maker takes over the lead. Racy Ruby is second last, and Ariana Valentina has a bit of pace to chase, so no breathers this afternoon for American Dream Maker. She shows the way three quarters of a length. Tongue Twister is right there hounding her step by step in that second place position. Rose of Sharon stays at that rail. Now Chilling Factor gathers momentum in the third. Force Acclamation trying to outrun those astronomical odds. Racy Ruby stays at the rail. Ariana Valentina, last of all, they turn again. American Dream Makers looking for five consecutive wins in a row and now unleashes the brakes to lead by two. Chilling Factors now erupting up the fence. Tongue Twisters wide and out of trouble. Racy Ruby's picked off three as they're homeward bound. American Dream Maker has slipped the...
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3: 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Redmond, good morning to you. We are at beautiful Queenscliff. We're looking at the boats. We're going to check out the big trophy this morning. There's a bit happening.
4: There is, mate. And look at all the boats heading out fishing, and I'm sitting here next to you having to talk about fishing. We should be out there, Patrick.
3: Well, it's
4: sneaky run later.
3: Mate, it's been an okay week. We can't complain too much. There's been some big barrels caught off or in and around the outskirts of Port Phillip Bay.
4: Portland.
3: We're looking at some, a couple of big game boats going out this morning, which is a little bit unusual. I don't always see big Rivieras going out.
4: It's because it's 25 and sunny. That's why today. It's a beautiful spring day today. I think tomorrow's not too bad either. But
3: do you see the big rivs going out often? Like Like there's been three this morning and all around like 40 foot long.
4: I'm surprised if half of them start or if they know where the keys are. Because they literally don't move.
3: They don't move much.
4: In summer, you can see the jet skis parked next to them and stuff. And in summer, they go out there and they have a bit of fun. But no, they don't move much in here.
3: Did you see
4: a lot of the big boats don't move much.
3: Did you see my Facebook market find that I sent you during the week? The little 33-foot riv, 125 grand.
4: You can't keep up with what you send. What was this one?
3: Oh, I thought that was pretty good. A 1998 Riviera 33, 125 grand, 1,100 hours.
4: Is that what we're here looking at today?
3: No, we've got the, what's that, a Caribbean
4: Reef Runner?
3: The 150 Honda. They're a nice boat, those.
4: A beautiful boat. They're one of my favourite old school boats. But you know what else is my favourite?
3: Come on.
4: Red's Rant.
3: New segment this morning.
4: Might be a once-off, but.
3: Yep. Go on.
4: First of all, Cats, they're on top of my rant list. You should be playing today, and you're not. So you use a...
3: Yesterday it was, actually.
4: Or was it meant to be Friday? You know, same thing.
3: You know, you're...
4: No, I gave up.
3: Footballing connoisseur.
4: Gave up after the first quarter last week, even though you made a comeback. So user on top of Red's rant. Then the NFL take.
3: You're not happy.
4: What a stupid, horrible game that is. What an absolute shocker. you've got...
3: There's 100,000 people at the MCG.
4: I'm going to give you some numbers here. Can't remember how long the game goes for in total, right?
3: That's
4: but it goes for a period of time.
3: That's
4: great
3: a good
4: start.
3: Number.
4: It's yep. a great
3: that's
4: start.
3: A good number you're giving.
4: Let's go 120 minutes. We'll work off 120 minutes.
3: It's not that long, but
4: I think
3: on.
4: It actually is.
3: Go on.
4: Out of 120 minutes, guess how much time the ball itself is actually in play. How much do you think it is?
3: Not a huge amount.
4: This is an average.
3: Hey, it's America.
4: How much do you think it is?
3: America's the home of capitalism. The sport is about ads.
4: Just give me a number. Out of that whole game of NFL, how long do you reckon a ball is in play for?
3: If the game's 100 minutes, which I don't know exactly what it is, I don't know. I'm going to say 40 minutes.
4: You're not even close. It averages 11 minutes. I could play that with no heart, Patrick. These blokes running around, they're tackling, they're diving and carrying on. That is not an athlete. They are not athletes. It is a shocker of a game. And anyone that actually enjoys that and watching people stand on the ground doing absolutely nothing for close to 100 minutes while people stand, it is shocking.
3: The official playing time is 60 minutes. The game is split into four 15-minute quarters.
4: Yeah.
3: So 11 minutes out of the 60.
4: 11 minutes it's in
3: which
4: play
3: takes,
4: for.
3: Which takes 3.5 hours to
4: so
3: complete the game.
4: Yeah, that's right. And it goes for 50. That is a shocking sport. So they've copped a red rant.
3: Can I give you a rant? Can I add a little rant?
4: Well, you've
3: that?
4: Got one more because I've got a good one next. Yeah, one chance, sorry.
3: Peter Vallandis, everyone keeps talking up as the guru of Australian sport at the moment. Rugby league is in incredible condition, apparently. The best and most attended and most watched sport, according to him. Last week, start of the finals, and then we're talking big teams that are playing. They had, I think it was 17,000 to games.
4: 17,000?
3: Yep. To one final, and the other was pretty similar. The AFL, there's 100, there's 60,000. Like, literally, per set, absolute capacity. Peter.
4: They need help.
3: I know this is a fishing show,
4: that's
3: Peter,
4: a good
3: but my God.
4: Well, we're going back to fishing because...
3: Go on. What's happening in the fishing
4: space? I had a lot of negative... Not I had.

0: I followed the Trout opening.
1: You are for the up VFA, and about this morning.
0: For the VFA. I followed it, right?
2: Yep.
0: And I'm on VFA's back at the minute. And all I'm copying, and I'm going
2: to... That's safe to say.
0: Worst opening to trout with stocked fish ever, ever. Overall, there wasn't enough stonker fish to over 4 kilo stocked in both the river or the pondage. These are some of the comments under the post. Yes, there was a few in the pondage, but nowhere near enough. Overall, extremely disappointing result for what was advertised, as they can do a lot better. May need to get some input from anglers to understand what better actually is, what could make the fish and fishing good for all involved. Mm. And they wrote, stonkers on a budget by the looks. And I got some more screenshots here, Patrick, if I can get into my phone.
1: You have had Vic Fisheries in the gun for some time. Ever since they, well, let's be honest, sacked an enormous amount
0: Patrick,
1: of workforce, you haven't been happy, which 90, is fair enough.
0: 99.8% of our Victorian fishing license money goes to stocking of these stupid trout, and they didn't even get that right. I seen 120 they put in the pondage on Tuesday. They were about 700 grams to 1.5 kilo. They were in terrible condition looking. They went in on Wednesday and mate seen 120 odd. They did put some better ones though in, roughly 100 on Monday. I'm extremely disappointed for all the hype that they put out there. And the comments just go on. I saw one big one caught. The rest didn't look like the other years. And it literally just goes on and on in these comment sections about the VFA and there is stocking of the trout program. They normally do nail it.
1: Well,
0: but it is.
1: Speaking of stocking,
0: Red's rant.
1: Can we talk a bit about something that you will be excited about? Because
0: oh yes, I've actually got that in the list next.
1: Yeah, scientists are releasing kingfish into the Bass Strait
0: of Tasmania
1: as a trial.
0: Now I'd love to.
1: This is exciting.
0: I would love to give you all the details on that. And I've got the link here. Just don't pay for the paywall. So do apologise for that. All right, now last one of Red's rant. A gentleman during the week, or I think it was a couple of gentlemen. Anyway, they were caught with. I'm just trying to.
1: Was it 120? I reckon this was 120. So this is. I'm going to continue the rant here. Are we talking the squid out of South Australia?
0: Well, no, it was something. That was one of them, but there was another Aussie fisherman caught in a legal act, fined $42,000 and handled a brutal punishment. You know what they did, which I don't understand?
1: Yes, go on.
0: I'm going to crush your boat.
1: Oh, you think it's a waste?
0: What is just stupid.
1: You know what?
0: It's just stupid. Auction off for charity or something.
1: I actually don't mind it because you know what I was filthy about over the weekend? So these Adelaide guys that are fined nearly 12,000 after being caught with 124 southern calamari. No, if you've gone that far and above, you know you're doing the wrong thing. You're banned for fishing for 10 years.
0: Oh, I'm all for the ban of fishing.
1: I reckon they've got to go hard.
0: The ban of fishing and take their fishing licenses, ban of fishing, take all their fishing gear off them, including the boat. But what is the point of crushing it?
1: Yeah,
0: Why crush it? The boat didn't do anything wrong. Why crush it? It's not like it's cursed or it's going to sink. Like, why would you crush that boat? Like, it didn't do the crime. The person did. So why don't we auction it off for charity?
1: There must be.
0: If they're going to crush it, auction it off.
1: There must be a legal sort of requirement around that sort of thing.
0: Well, there was a comment off the back of what you just said, what you just wrote out about the calamari, and you can read it out. A gentleman sent this into Real Adventures Socials. You'll like this. That was your...
1: Red preparing for the upcoming snapper season.
0: send all the calamari in that you just spoke about.
1: No, you are very... When it comes to... You are very by the book when it comes to your preparation.
0: Yeah, I don't do anything wrong. I'm too scared to.
1: But I still think... Sorry, the actual fine was just over $5,500 for the...
0: $5,725.
1: I just don't think that's enough to deter people from doing the wrong thing.
0: No.
1: Sorry, I just think that's not good enough.
0: It should be a lot harder.
1: Well, when you look at
0: they forfeited
1: West Australia,
0: their catch, fishing gear, including rods, tackle bags, esky and buckets.
1: Nah, it's got to be more.
0: So what's more?
1: I'm saying you can't fish for 10 years. I'm saying 10 years.
0: Yeah, I'm all for
1: because,
0: that too.
1: Because if you don't put a decent deterrent in, people will continue to flaunt it.
0: Okay.
1: And we've seen, like, so Victoria as an example... Who's enforcing it? Vic Fish have sacked half the staff.
0: More. Three quarters more.
2: So there's not enough people policing it, so more people are taking the P155 out of it. Unless you have significant deterrence, a fine just it's not big enough.
0: Well, here's that
2: they stop people from doing
0: they
2: it.
0: They did get banned from fishing. Listen to this. It's pathetic. They are not allowed to target southern calamari for a period of 24 months.
2: Yeah, it's ridiculous. 2 years.
0: That's not fishing. That's calamari.
2: Yeah,
0: that should be everything.
2: That is just.
0: So they're coming off the back of the algae bloom there and everything, all the likes. That's another big part. The people haven't been able to go fishing, and they go out there and do the wrong thing and get a. In my opinion, what's a $5,000 fine? They're obviously selling fish.
2: Absolutely, I think nationally there needs to be more done collectively around what the ramifications are for illegal fishing.
0: I'm going to pull
2: because Western Australia fishing has been smashed. We've seen the changes they've made.
0: Yeah,
2: South Australia, you haven't been able to catch snapper for the last 5 years.
0: You're not allowed to catch squid in Tasmania.
2: We don't know how long it will go for.
0: Parts of Tasmania.
2: As well as flathead as well in certain regions. We've seen the changes in Victoria around kingfish in the last 12 months. We're seeing that change in kingfish in New South Wales now and the potential changes there that are hugely significant. Like fishing in this country, it's under a huge amount of pressure at the moment.
0: It is. And the thing with fishing, what it does, is the money that it generates for this country is huge amounts. Like it is massive.
2: We're talking billions of dollars that fishing generates.
0: Now, before you go to a break, I don't know if you've seen that gentleman just there walk past. He just popped his head down again.
2: No, go on.
0: I was here the other day and he was down there as well. And this is something you can do with the kids and it's great fun. Now, I don't know if you'll be able to identify these, but these people that are walking down the front as we sit here at Queensliff, which you can't see because we're talking to you on radio right now, they are literally looking along the edges of the pier here for sea slugs that are never been found before.
2: Really?
0: They're literally wandering and they're picking them up with their little microscopes. They got cameras and stuff and they're literally grabbing. I was talking to them the other day and they are literally down there trying to find. Yeah, and they're a lot smarter than me, let's put it that way, but they're trying to find these sea slugs that they've never been found ever. And you can obviously go down to the kids and how often is George and Finn and our kids running their hands along here, picking mussel shells off and start having a ball just simply while we're packing the boat up. But, yeah, they're trying to find stuff that you and I don't even know exist.
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7: 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Now, as heading into the last break, I said the numbers when it comes to the economic and social impact of fishing will blow your mind because we were well off. We said a couple of billion. How's this? 11.5 billion fishing contributes annually to the GDP. Supported jobs in and around the wreck fishing segment, 100,000 across retail, tourism, manufacturing, services, etc. Participation, roughly 4.2 million adult Australians, that doesn't include kids.
8: That's one in five Australian adults go recreationally fishing.
7: Yep. And time spent, anglers spend roughly 28 million days fishing combined across the country annually.
8: It is up there with the biggest recreation in our country.
7: Sports.
8: Like you look at the numbers, right, of AFL football.
7: Yep.
8: And fishing is bigger than that.
7: Yeah. Mate,
8: it's huge.
7: And I'll have this argument to the, you know, and I think you will as well, that at the moment we've failed the industry because if you look at the changes that we've had to make from state to state, clearly, fisheries have been mismanaged.
8: Yes.
7: Like why? That's not a question, surely.
8: Biggest recreation in the country, and we took out our fisheries officers in one of the biggest states that fish, and with waterways such as Portfield Bay and Western Port.
7: Insane.
8: It's incredible.
7: Yeah, they're going to spend however many billion dollars on a suburban rail loop. I mean, I could complain about this all day.
8: Yeah, well, there's no
7: point.
8: But
7: this is something that contributes enormously to the economy. Anyway, we need to...
8: One thing I don't agree with, they're calling it a sport.
7: What?
8: Fishing's not a sport.
7: Yes, it is.
8: I don't classify it as a sport.
7: That's because you never pick up a rod and actually work the rod.
8: I'm in heart failure. And I can go fishing, Patrick. It's not a sport.
7: No, you just
8: I just yell at everyone.
7: You sit behind the wheel and you're screaming wind.
8: Do you know how hard it is to yell at people?
7: You know how hard it is to whine
8: when I'm yelling at you?
7: All right, it's time for the whip around where we'll roll, drive, fly. Let's go with drive. Right around the country and we'll find out what's biting in your neck of the woods and we'll kick things off in New South Wales because the snapper are firing.
8: Ulladulla, 19.5-pound snapper caught on a 2,500 reel fishing in the shallow waters. That is a stonker, that.
7: What I wouldn't recommend, though,

0: 2,500 size reel. If you're jew fishing, because how's this? 1.2 metre jewy caught off Forster on a bit of mullet off the beach. That's a big fish.
1: Yeah, there's the New South Wales right now, mulloway fishing is fishing so, so, so well. Like even from the southeast coast right up to that Forster region, even higher. The mulloway fishing is red hot.
0: Queensland, talk to me about the Red Emperor.
1: The Red Emperor out of Tansville, along with other reef species, they're going really, really good up there, microjigs and bait as usual. But the one that I wanted to talk about was a monster snapper caught off two rocks. This thing was ginormous. I've got the photo there for you, Patrick. If you do want to see the photo, Queensland Fishing on Facebook.
0: This was one of the
1: have a look at that thing.
0: Classic Queensland snappers where the big knobby head. Yep. It was huge.
1: As good as it gets, and it's an absolute cracker. Captain Aaron Berswick put us on the money again, so.
0: Looks a bit like you, actually. It's got a big knob and it's red. Big knobby head.
1: Well, I'll take the big knob part.
0: Just like your big knob head. We need to move on.
1: We need to move on quickly. Northern Territory, Darwin Harbour, Barra, Queenstown, Trevally, they're all in there, all fishing well. Look for the birds and you will find
0: talking about your
1: and Trevally. Talking about what?
0: I'm talking about your bonds. I'm not talking about anything else.
1: Yeah, all I heard was my knob. But anyway, Mary River, the Barra fishing well, flicking hard bodies are in around the shallows, fishing really, really good. WA, Cal Barry, what's going on there, Patrick?
0: Yeah, the mulloway in and around the river mouth and the deeper holes have fished exceptionally well, with tailor and salmon also providing good capture options off the beach, which is good to hear. Exmouth's doing some decent things in and around the reefs at the moment as well. South Australia, Port Nolunga Jetty, salmon being caught with fish over the 2 kilo mark. That's one of the things that I've been the most flat about throughout the winter. I know I'm cutting into Vic here a little bit. Shocking winter on the salmon front, but South Australia has produced really decent snapper this winter, which has been
1: salmon.
0: Good. Salmon, sorry. York Peninsula, the squid, garfish and tommies have fished well. Whiting are a safer bet as well. Bread and butter options in terms of your fishing in and around the York Peninsula region. Tassie.
1: The Great Lake, brown trout are the target and there are still tagged fish swimming around as part of the current 245,000 tagged trout promotion.
0: Like that.
1: In amongst that, if you are in Tassie. Now let's get into Vic.
0: Yeah, talk to me. So you spoke about yellowfin a couple of weeks ago around Mallacoota. Was that a one-off?
1: No. He's gone bang and he's done it again on the trawl this time. He's got another yellowfin, Matty Casper.
0: Look out.
1: Mallacoota Fishing Charters. Very, very good to see Matty working the yellowfin there. Hopefully they keep going for him. They're not red hot.
0: Do you feel like they will if this is sort of spring?
1: Well, the current.
0: I know it's water current.
1: Yeah, it's just the current. Like it's there. It's right at the moment. I don't know how many fish are in it. And Matty's only jagged a couple, so it doesn't look like a lot. But also, they're just not eating. So I don't know because we haven't really. This is the prime time. This is when I went up and did the yellowfin last year, September. And they were red hot up the New South Wales coast. Hasn't been anywhere near as good.
0: Yeah.
1: Not even close. But Brim and Flathead are fishing really well in and around the lakes at Mallacoota. Lakes entrance and Gippsland region, Brim are the main species you want to get amongst right now. Rivers and all the structure with that. Flathead, they'll get better as the temperature keeps coming up. Luderick, another option around the edges and structures. Port Phillip Bay, Whiting, they were really good this week. Well, I did a couple of guides early and that were fantastic. Had one hard day, but the rest were good. Still use school sharks and gummies, and there's a few barrels outside the Port Phillip Bay heads. Again, Port Fairy, Portland, fishing very, very good on the barrel front as well.
0: Freshwater, the Ovens River, Myrtleford to Wangaratta. The trout are the main target. Wang in the grand final today, actually. Good luck to the Rovers. Very happy. Through the upper sections with browns and some rainbows. Lake Eildon and the brown trout are still the main sort of freshwater target species through that September period, with the lake producing good browns in and around that 4 kilo mark. Trolling and casting around the shallows and that inflowing water are sort of the work worth doing, and redfin out of Parham Beat more locally for you and I. And that is the whip around, Redman.
1: It is.
0: We need to get to a break. 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
16: It's time for All Aboard, and you've seen him on TV before. For a very long period of time, hook, line and sinker fame, over 300 episodes. They wrapped up in 2025, but there is a new expedition on the horizon for Andrew Hart. Good morning, Harty.
17: Hey, David, how are you?
16: Going well, mate. Now, tell us about this new foray, Marlin Kings. It sounds sensational, mate. You sent me a teaser during the week, which promises the most incredible marlin fishing, and you've captured it all going out with skippers through the marlin season. Tell us about Marlin Kings.
18: Look, I guess I'm getting to sort of live out my childhood fantasies in a lot of ways. You know, I was a little fishing fanatic freak growing up in Tasmania, and I'd watch all the Malcolm Florence videos. I don't know if you remember Malcolm Florence, but he was based up on the Great Barrier Reef, and he was catching giants in his dick togs and, you know, back it up, catching those 1,000-pound marlin. And I always thought one day I'd love to get up there to the Great Barrier Reef and the coral sea where they catch the biggest marlin in the world, you know, every springtime. And by doing hook, line, and sinker, I sort of got a taste of that, a little taste of it, and it sort of stuck with me for many, many years. And, since stopping doing hook, line, and sinker, it's given me the opportunity to sort of pull together this production, which is called Marlin Kings Chasing Giants. And it's a behind-the-scenes look at the Cairns game fishing industry. We follow three of the best skippers for a season. It's only a short season. The fish only sort of turn up from September to the end of November. So last season, we spent about 100-and-something days on the water with those guys filming everything that happened, all the good, the bad, and the ugly. And we've put that together in 8 episodes of TV, which will air on Channel 7, mate, in a short amount of time.
16: So 29th of October, it kicks off September. It kicks off on, yeah, 7, mate. So it's a mixture between sort of wicked tuna, deadliest catch. It is extreme fishing because you're dealing with fish that are well over 1,000 pounds. So it's one thing to catch these. It's another to produce a TV show and hit the water and make it all come together. Now, that's your job. Can you talk us through that process? Because it's one thing to, you know, whether it's hook, line, and sinker or other TV shows, fishing TV shows in Australia, it looks great on the box and it's like, great, that's fantastic. But the work that goes on behind the scenes to actually put it together is a huge amount of effort, mate.
18: Look, my job originally was to basically find an investor, who we did. So he's the owner of one of the boats, and he's sort of in it for the right reasons to promote the fishery and protect the fishery. And, you know, ideally our kids can enjoy what we've enjoyed up there over the past 60 years, because that's how long the fishery's been going. And then it was to find the talent. And so my biggest job is actually dealing with the marlin skippers on the show, who are soon to be stars and hopefully household names. But it's been like herding cats, mate, to be honest. And then, yeah, we've had Breakout Productions in South Australia come on board and produce the show. And the camera guys are heroes in themselves, because the boats are big, but because we're going out on paid charters, there's really not that much bunk space. So it's really just one camera operator per trip. Each trip goes for between 5 and 7 days. You stay out at sea. We have to film it in ridiculously high spec because we're wanting to sell this overseas. So each day we end up with, you know, 7 GoPros, drones, main cameras, the media from those, which is a huge amount. So the camera guys don't really get to bed much before midnight after they've dumped all their media and then backed it up. And then, you know, they're ready to go for the next day to film. And you might think it's Cairns, it's the coral sea, it's calm. It's not. It's generally at this time of year, you know, 15 to 25 knots. So they're big, difficult days, hence lots of days on the water to get what we want. But look, I think we nailed it for season one. We've already started filming season two. I think it'll be bigger and better again. It's a logistical challenge. The boats fish from Cairns right up to Cooktown and Lizard Island, which is a big stretch of the reef. So, and they leave from those different ports. So logistically, it's been difficult, but it's been, as I say at the start, it's sort of living out a childhood dream.
16: Now, there's a reason you and I run trailer boats, because it's far simpler than, yes, running inboards, and you've had plenty of project boats throughout your lifetime in fishing, in fact, more than probably anyone else. So boats, yes, aren't without their challenges. Have you had any challenges with the big game boats up there? Because these are seriously intricate pieces of technology that you're running with out there. Can you talk through the boats that you're out on?
18: You have exactly the same issues as we would find with our trailer boats, Danger, but the repair bill is just like you just add a zero. Like maybe three more zeros. Well, no, not just one zero. Like anything over 20 to 40 foot, I suppose, you add a zero. These are sort of 60 foot plus. I think you're adding two or three zeros. Like, it's just ridiculous. And that's why, you know, the day rate of hiring those things is quite high, because they actually cost a fortune to run. And they do break down. I mean, they've got so many things that can go wrong. They've got water makers. They've got generators. Some of them have got gyros. You know, the electronics. There's just so many systems on them that things can and absolutely do go wrong. But that's, again, this is the behind the scenes of
8: the
18: show.
8: Fun of it. Yeah.
18: That's right. And so a crew is always a skipper and two deckies. And it's that, you know, the skipper gets all the sort of kudos, and he's sort of, you know, the guy that sits up there in the tower and catches the fish, and he gets all the pats on the back. But in my opinion, actually, and I hope the skippers don't hear this, it's the deckies that are the true heroes. You know, they're getting yelled at and berated by the skipper. They're having to rig boats all day, every day, which is a difficult task. They're having to keep the boat ship shape. They're having to go down the engine room, which I know you've had the experience doing, to check oil or fix blocked blues or whatever it might be. They do washing. You know, a lot of these boats have washing machines and dryers. Then they have to cook a meal, and then they have to, you know, repeat every day. So it is a tough gig for them. And some of these boats are doing basically back-to-back trips for 90-odd days. So by the end of the season, it's fair to say they're cooked, but they're all sort of out there sharing the same dream of just this giant fish, basically.
16: Talk to me about the Australian Black Marlin Foundation, because this is pretty special. It's been one thing to create this show, but there's been a few other opportunities that have arisen.
18: Yeah, look, this was born one evening last year, sitting on, you know, in behind Ribbon Reef number whatever it was, 5, having a few beers. We played around with some satellite tags last year just for a bit of a storyline. Now, satellite tags, they're worth about, I think they're about $5,000 each. And then to do the proper science, you know, it's up around $7,000 a tag. So we thought, why don't we come up with a foundation, like a tax-deductible foundation? Why don't we aim to put 100 of these satellite tags out over the next 3 years, starting this season? So we've got about 20 to do this season. We launch at the 60th Cairns Professional Game Fishing Tournament shortly. And, yeah, look, our goal, which is pretty ambitious, is 100 tags. Not only that, we want a tag to stay in a marlin for 365 days, which hasn't been done on a giant black marlin anywhere in the world. We think we can do this because the tags have been, the anchoring points of the tags have been updated, so they're now like a titanium sort of anchoring point. We're hopeful of getting, you know, one to stick for 365 days, and it'd be great to see a marlin come to the reef, see where it goes in the world, and then come back. That's kind of the holy grail.
16: Hardy, it's been a pleasure. Marlin King's debut, September 29 at 8:30 p.m. It is season one on 7, mate, and we'll also be streaming on 7 Plus. Mate, thanks for joining us this morning on Real Adventures.
18: Thanks, mate. We'll have to get you out there and strap you into the chair. It'll be good.
2: Ford's next adventure. Load it up, live it up. Ford F-150.
16: It's time for Ford's next adventure. Thanks to Ford's F-150. Load it up, live it up. Ford F-150. And today, Redmond, I'm taking you to a destination that I'm actually heading to in about a month's time. So I'm heading up to Byron Bay, up there at Broken Head for a couple of weeks, and then heading south to a beautiful place called Seal Rocks, which is roughly 3 hours north of Sydney and 30 minutes from Forster Tuncurry. It is a beautiful destination, and it is seriously underrated when it comes to fishing. So we are going there primarily as it's a family destination for us.
19: I'm sure it is.
16: Caravan's there. Mard's actually heading to Sydney for a couple of days, so I'll be one out with the kids, so we'll be at the caravan park.
19: Sounds like you got some bait.
16: But when it comes to fishing, it's a pretty good destination, mate, because there's There's a bit of varied species that you can target.
20: Yeah, well, I've never actually heard of the place until you told me that you were going there. So
16: you did some research.
20: Yeah, I did. Put it in ChatGPT. reefs, there's some seriously good shallow reefs and deep water reefs. Lots of kingfish there. Snapper are sensational. Pearl perch and, of course, pelagics out wide too. And Forster, all the way off the beach, Patrick. There's only 50 k's down south, so I'm tipping they can swim 50 k's, so you've got a good chance of Mulloway off the beach as well. But something that I know you'll like too, the surfing around that lighthouse there.
16: Yes.
20: You'd absolutely crank. So you taking a board?
16: Mobula Cove. Yes, I am. Took the boat last year, probably won't do that this year, and we're going to stay at, I think the holiday park there is, I reckon it's Reflections, and it's reasonably well protected. So, yeah, Sugar Life Point is the most eastern part of it. So you've got protection on both sides. So whether you go around to sort of Lighthouse Beach or you've got Sugarloaf Bay.
20: Yeah, Reflections. So, you got it right. Well done.
16: So Sea of Rocks, our destination in focus this morning for Ford's next adventure.
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1: Welcome back to Real Adventures. Patrick Dangerfield and Aaron Habgood joining you this morning. Redman, it's time for your tip. What do you have for us?
14: So it's really good how keen everyone is for this snapper season, right? Because it is, like, we love talking about the money it generates for our state and not just our state. The small business owners, the tackle stores, even the local servos, everything, the cafes, the pub.
1: You're obviously getting a lot of people message you at the moment.
14: It's actually, so I put up a post the other week. I've been doing a few guides, Pat, and I put up a post the other week, well, not the other week, during the week, about couple of guides available, and I School Sharks Gummies Whiting.
1: Yep.
14: The amount of messages I had asking to do snapper, and this is like start of September, right? Like we're a month and a half off snapper season in Port Phillip. We are a month and a half off. The amount of people that are going out there chasing snapper already, and if that's what you want to do, by all means, but you can't be disappointed when you don't catch anything, because you've got a hell of a lot more chance of catching nothing than you do catching fish.
1: Which is why you say this is what the best target species is at the moment. This is what I'm going for.
14: I just won't do it. I've got no interest in going out there and trying to catch a snapper with you and in September. It's just not going to happen. I'm not going to waste my time, your money or time doing it, because it's just not going to happen. Now, what I want to give you the tip about is there's so much stuff still you can chase to have a great day out, to get a feed of fish, to have a bit of fun. I know you want your line to pull off the reel. That's what we all fish for. But there's so many people messaging saying, hey, mate, chased snapper the last three weekends in a row, caught nothing. What do you recommend? And I just write, don't chase them. Don't chase them. Go and catch something else. You got whiting, you got squid, you got gummy sharks in the bay, gummy sharks out offshore.
1: And you're really specific with the conditions. This is what's going. These are the tides.
14: Yeah.
1: You could not listen, which is fine, but you won't catch.
14: 100%. And you need to. And sometimes, like,
1: it's up to you, but you won't catch.
14: No, you just won't catch. And if you want to go out there and waste your time, and we say this every year, start of the snapper season,
1: by all means,
14: go do it. Go waste your time. But the amount of disappointment that I'm getting in my messaging, and people even just talking to it around, hey, Reg, you had to look for a snapper yet? And I said, nah, not a chance. What do you mean? Oh, why would I go out there and waste my whole day chasing snapper? My work is to catch fish. So when you see me doing it, that's when you should be doing it too. If you want to go out there and you're willing, and I'm talking for Port Phillip, right?
1: So if you're locking in right now,
14: Western Port for snapper.
1: Western Port for snapper.
14: But you're still going to miss.
1: Yep.
14: You're going to get fish, but you're still going to miss. Would I do it, and would I do a guide in Western Port right now? Yes, I would start to do that. And
1: what are you fishing for in Port Phillip right
14: now? We're doing the whiting. We're doing the squid. You've got garfish everywhere at the moment. You've got gummies. You've got school sharks. You've got offshore gummies, school sharks. You've got barrels offshore. There's so many
1: things. There's good fish to be caught.
14: There is. And I understand that whiting isn't always the same, but I guarantee you have a lot of fun going out there for 4 hours, fishing into the afternoon, catching 40 whiting, catching something, than you do sitting there for 6 hours not catching a freaking snapper, swinging around with tangles. There's a reason they're not doing charters on snapper right now. And they start when it gets into October. That's when they're going to catch fish.
1: Yes.
14: You don't want to take people's money and not catch fish. So that is Red's tip for the week. Make sure you do go out there and you do concentrate on the fish you can catch rather than wasting your whole day. But take it away with the gaff.
1: All right, so there's a few gaffes, and I missed this last week. I actually forgot about it because there was a fair bit of play. But croc handler in PNG that died after a brutal attack. This was caught on camera and crazy to see. Literally had him in his jaws for an hour. He's sitting in the water, the poor bugger. Like it was shocking. But this leads into regulations overseas compared to what we have in Australia.
14: There's a reason we do have certain rules.
1: You go to an Australian croc park now, there's two in there every time.
14: Yeah.
1: There's any sort of show. So that leads me to Indonesia and what's happened of recent times. You've seen the ferry that has been stuck in rough weather at the moment. I think there's 120-odd people that were missing, and there's multiple fatalities. But having been over to Indo, having been in these boats and being on these expeditions, whether it's to Lombok, and you go on these boats that have got 4, 5, 6 engines, they're 30 years old, the boats themselves are in really
14: horrible condition.
1: Average condition, yeah. Like the rules and regulations overseas compared to Australia, like as much as I'm sure it frustrates operators from time to time, geez, we are lucky compared to what others have.
14: I know, that lucky that we can't even have a fire down the beach and have a beer and a surf fish in Victoria.
1: Well, mate, at least you're not dying, because, like, it is just crazy how often you see these incidents happen overseas. You know, a few years ago, my cousin was over there and they had the glass shatter in a boat when they shouldn't have gone out in poor conditions. And because it wasn't safety glass, it literally
14: sliced him.
1: It cut the operator in half, essentially. He died. Like, the rules and regs overseas are just crazy some of these countries where it's just, it is the Wild West. Redmond, that wraps the show. This has been Real Adventures. Thanks to Ford and Razorback 4x4, Australia's best four drive seat covers with unbeatable protection and comfort.
15: 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NFL was down under on Friday, September 11. Here are the highlights from SEN's call of the Rams and the 49ers at the MCG.
16: So a full-throated crowd on a Friday morning here in Melbourne. NFL Melbourne is underway. Stafford up to a second down, rolls back into the pocket, stands, fires right. Nakua pulls it down and gets out the front, runs down past the 20, the 15, the 10. It took six to bring him down. He got past the first four and two to get him out over the side. Puka Nakua, welcome to Melbourne. Matthew Stafford looking for the first touchdown on MCG soil, gives it to Williams, rushes up the middle, drives at the end zone and gets there. Kyron Williams, history-making touchdown at the city end of the MCG. Second and six, Purdy comes back from under his centre, looks to throw. Purdy takes the attack and it's perfectly weighted. Touchdown San Francisco. DeMarcus Robinson in the end zone. Couldn't help but catch it. Brock Purdy, stunning throw right on the guts. Evans deployed right out to the left. Other than that, she's a tight line. Purdy's going to throw for Evans. Tossed it up. Mike Evans made the catch in the corner. Touchdown, 49ers. Mike Evans first in this uniform. Is celebrated by his teammates. Second and eight. Snap comes to Purdy. Stands again. Good protection. Rolls out right. Throws for the end zone. Touchdown.

0: touchdown. Melbourne is a 49ers town this Friday. First they came to occupy, and now they have conquered. San Francisco 27 beat the highly fancy Los Angeles Rams 7 in front of 100,021 in an unforgettable debut of NFL at the MCG.
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1: Hello, welcome to the All-American Hour with Geordie and the Chief. Great to be with you. We are now in the midst of the NFL season. We had all the fanfare of the NFL Melbourne game last week, which was magnificent, and it just launched us into the start of the new NFL season in the most perfect way. And now we're in it. Everyone's played once. And we've got a big week two coming up. On this episode of the All-American Hour, we will review week number one of the NFL season and we'll preview all the games coming up in the next couple of days here on SEN. Of course, we broadcast the NFL on Monday morning, so you can tune into that and all of the games right over the course of the weekend. We are here thanks to Winghouse. They've been a great partner of the show, Winghouse. Turn up the volume, turn up the flavour. Wings and sporting glory only at Winghouse. 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The flagship truck is available now, ready to work hard and play harder. Jordan Canellis with you here in Melbourne, still in Australia, but not in Melbourne right now. In Sydney is the Chief, David Alcaro. Hello, Chief. How are you?
2: Doing great, Geordie. Great to be on with you.
1: How is the Harbour City? How long have you been there now in Sydney?
2: Oh, about 4 days so far. You got a couple more here. But yeah, it's been a great time. A couple mornings, early mornings, one at Randwick with Gay Waterhouse and Adrian Bott's team, and then the next morning at Warwick Farm with Bjorn Baker and another phenomenal race team he's got there. Some great mornings watching a lot of horses work out.
1: And I hear you're going to the footy tonight, is that right? We're recording this on a Friday morning today, so the Dockers and Swans game yet to happen, but are you going to that game?
2: Yes. I've secured a ticket. I'm all set to go. And yeah, just a great way to bookend this trip with American football and at the beginning at the MCG, and then Australian rules football at the SCG. I guess it is.
1: It is. So you've been. I know you've been to one AFL game. Is that all you've been to? So this will be your first final.
2: Yeah. Oh yeah. I went to one regular season game that was an opener, season opener, and now preliminary final. So this is it's a big one.
1: Not a bad way to get your second AFL game under your belt. Well, enjoy. Hopefully it's a good game between the Swans and the Dockers tonight. And, of course, winner goes on to the grand final. How was the Melbourne experience? Not your first time in Melbourne, of course, but just the week that was and everything that you can now look back on and reflect. How did you find it all?
2: Oh, just fantastic. Obviously, it was a bit unique having so many Americans along with me in town and running into a bunch of them and hearing a common accent. But yeah, the game is obviously the highlight and just very special. And then due to the post game with Jared and yourself, and then have real fun times at SEN House. And then the Monday morning was really cool with you and Ben Graham being able to follow all the wild early morning games and just tons of scoring and trying to keep up with all the touchdowns that were flying around. And then in between there, it was a Saturday at Flemington, which was really fun as well. So really packed a lot in a short period of time. And it was just all fantastic, really.
1: It was great having you in the studio on the Monday morning for our NFL live coverage. There's nothing too scientific about it. We sort of fly by the seat of our pants and we're sort of making stuff up as we go. How did you find it on the Monday morning, watching all those NFL games with us in the studio?
2: Yeah, well, I was very impressed, Geordie, how you're able to cue up the audio so well. We were able to really, play so many of the highlights of the touchdowns, and there were so many of them. And yeah, trying to follow the games, really were able to, lots of screens there in the studio. And it was just really a fantastic experience. It was just too cool.
1: All right, speaking of week one, let's do a little recap of the week one games and some of the key moments. Let's start off with the start of the week and who you picked as the player that's shone brightest for you from week one.
2: Yeah, well, I have to look at this 59 points scored by the Chicago Bears and look at their third-year quarterback, first overall pick a few years back, Caleb Williams, just a phenomenal game, 21 of 29, 269 yards, two touchdowns, a QBR, which I'm not the biggest fan of a 95 out of 100, 124 quarterback rating. But yeah, also two touchdowns on the ground. I was shocked to find that, he didn't score a touchdown rushing his entire rookie year, 17 games, a lot of carries, a lot of yards, a lot of first downs. Last year, three rushing touchdowns. But yeah, two rushing touchdowns in the opener on, 10 carries, 65 yards on the ground. I'd be shocked if he doesn't have double digit touchdowns this season. He's just so mobile and makes really good decisions around the goal line in the red zone. down. So Caleb Williams, the star of the week for the very, very high-flying Chicago Bears.
1: I like it. I like it a lot. Caleb Williams is my fantasy quarterback, so I got a big number from him, even though I lost my fantasy matchup. Which and I had Derrick Henry as well, but Kyle Pitts and Jalen Waddle didn't bring up their end of the bargain. My star of the week is Kenneth Walker. First game at a new team with the Kansas City Chiefs, Super Bowl MVP from last season with Seattle, and he puts up, Chief, his biggest ever game from a rushing perspective. 173 yards. He'd never had that many before. One rushing touchdown, one receiving touchdown. There weren't necessarily question marks over could he perform at Kansas City, but it was more sort of to what level could he perform in a new team with a quarterback that loves to run the ball himself and he's able to, and Patrick Mahomes. How does he fit into this system compared to where he's been for such a long time at Seattle? And the answer was seamlessly and, well, on the evidence of one game, better than Seattle. Obviously a long way to go still in his Kansas City time, but it was very, very impressive and very scary for everyone else to see Kansas City so quickly after just one game, but back to their dominant best with a new weapon out of the backfield.
2: Yeah, and against a very good Denver Broncos defense. But, yeah, what a situation to be in to have Patrick Mahomes, your quarterback, you know, very solid offensive line, fantastic play caller in Andy Reid. So, yeah, Kenneth Walker should have just a monster year coming off of that Super Bowl MVP, and you get star of the week, week one from Jordy.
1: Let's talk about some of the stories from week one, and we might start there on that Monday night football game between the Chiefs and the Broncos, because it was very impressive from the Chiefs and from Kenneth Walker and Patrick Mahomes throwing two touchdowns in his first game back from an ACL injury. But equally disappointing on the opposite side of things was Denver, and their offense, Chief, was just rubbish, really. They scored one touchdown in the first half, but right from the get-go, they were turning the ball over, interceptions thrown from the start by Bo Nix, and then just couldn't get any production going. There was a big chunk in the middle of the game where there were just three and outs, one after the other, and then Kansas City sort of kicked it up in the second half and started scoring a bit more heavily. But the Broncos offense, for a team that, you know, we were saying they're only a couple of plays away and maybe a Bo Nix injury away from making the Super Bowl last season, really offered very little at all on Monday Night Football.
2: Yeah, Bo Nix did not look good coming off his injury. And a new play caller, Davis Webb, the offensive coordinator, promoted. It had been Sean Payton calling plays. Now it's Davis Webb. There's thoughts that maybe by week three or week four, if this doesn't change, Sean Payton will be calling plays again. But shocking just how poor the Denver offense was. I expected the Chiefs to get the win at home, but I thought it'd be very close. So, really surprising how poor Denver played.
1: Well, ideally, of course, teams would stay with the same play caller all season long, but how early have you seen a play caller get changed in the middle of the season from the head coach to an offensive coordinator or vice versa?
2: Yeah, usually it would happen middle of the season, and it does seem to happen, you know, a few times a year, a couple times, maybe once or twice a season, one team will need to shake things up. But yeah, for it to be this early, it'd be surprising. But yeah, it just was very poor. You know, Jalen Waddle, the big free agent signing, just one reception for 2 yards. Cortland Sutton, too, another big receiver, just two catches for 11 yards. So just weren't able to get the receivers targeted at all.
1: The New York Giants with a very impressive win over the Dallas Cowboys on the Sunday night game. It was an 8-point win, so a one-score game for the Giants in a battle between the two big market teams. Good scheduling from the NFL on week one. But all those youngsters that we saw last season, Chief, and even the year before with Malik Nabers, all back together in the same team, fit and ready to go. Isaiah Likely, who John Harbaugh brought across from the Baltimore Ravens, had two touchdown catches for the Giants. And well, there were a lot of people's smoky for this season as a potential riser up the standings, and week one signs it was pretty good.
2: Yeah, the improvements made by, you know, John Harbaugh just to look like a professional group, but the health is the key, and you know, Jackson Dart was fantastic, 23 of 29, great completion percentage, and ran the ball well, 54 yards on 11 carries. And Isaiah Likely being this big-time weapon, I think that'll continue throughout the season. He's a real-deal tight end. And the defense, very strong for the Giants. Arvell Reese, the rookie, first game, five tackles, tackle for a loss, a quarterback hit, really put in a good game. And I'm kind of surprised that the Dallas Cowboys defense didn't play a little bit better. The second half was very unique in that there was only five drives the entire half. There's three by the Giants, two by the Cowboys, just very long drives. The Giants were able to really kill a lot of clock. And yeah, with 5 minutes to go, they were able to run out the entire clock. So excellent work by running the same play, basically, using Devin Singletary out of the backfield. And I was able to just kill the clock, and the Cowboys never got the ball back. Just, yeah, strange to have two touchdown drives in the second half, and the Cowboys, that's all they did, was touch the ball twice.
1: That was a great win for the Bengals over the Buccaneers. Joe Burrow back and forcing four turnovers against the Tampa Bay team, who scored 27 points. The Lions won in overtime, 31-30 over the Saints, who went for 2 points after scoring an overtime touchdown but failed on the two-point conversion. So the Lions won by one. The Jets beat the Titans. The Ravens, Derrick Henry had three touchdowns against the Indianapolis Colts. The high-scoring game, as you mentioned, with Caleb Williams, with the Bears, 59-37 against the Panthers. But the one game I want to ask you about, Chief, amongst all the great results in week number one, was the big comeback from the Vikings, who were down 22-10 at one stage against Green Bay and scored three touchdowns in the last quarter to overhaul them and win 39-22. So they scored 29 points in the second half, including another touchdown in the third quarter. And they just completely overhauled the Packers, who also had turnovers and fumbles and interceptions in the second half. It was a complete flip in this game. What happened with the Vikings and the Packers in that divisional match?
2: Oh, Carson Wentz came in for a concussed Kyler Murray and was capable. But, yeah, it was really about Jordan Love really struggling. 21 of 42, just 50% completion percentage. Even he threw for 387 yards, a couple of huge pass plays to Christian Watson, but mistakes galore and the turnovers late. The Vikings got some really good penalty, very beneficial penalty calls. There was a drive there where they were trailing and got three penalties to keep the ball. So they got some luck there. And also maybe a big mistake by Matt LaFleur taking a field goal off the board, taking points off the board. There was an offsides. They had a fourth and one. They decided to take the field goal off and try to get the first down. They didn't get it. Really just flipped the momentum of that game. And, yeah, Carson Wentz, three touchdown passes. A wild game for the Packers to just collapse in that one.
1: That's our week one recap, all of the biggest games and the stories from week number one. On the other side of this, week two of the season, we'll go through all of our categories, the big game, the upset, who's under pressure already heading into week two. That's next here on the All-American Hour this week on SEN.
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4: Into a dental park in earlier two-car smash now cleared off eastbound Elizabeth Drive at Kalpash to Road, reopening lanes all directions. City M4 at Kingswood, speeds now down to 80 kilometres an hour, travelling westbound, just passing the Kent Road overpass due to a damaged safety rail. 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
6: And we welcome for the first time on the All-American Hour, David Bourke to the program. Morning, David. How are you?
8: Morning, Jody. Good morning, Chief. How are you doing?
6: Very good. Very good, thank you. Let's have a look at one of the 3 a.m. games on the Monday morning. We'll have this game, well, part of our coverage, our 8-game window on Monday morning. The Bears and the Vikings. We saw both teams win heavily in week number one. We just spoke about them in our first segment, Dave. How are they looking in week number two going head-to-head against each other?
8: Yeah, so two, like you said, two very big wins from both teams, with the Bears piling on 59 points against the Carolina Panthers and Minnesota putting 39 on the Green Bay Packers. So all the money thus far has been for Chicago. You've got Chicago at the $1.48 with Minnesota at the $2.65. The total's actually set at 48.5 with the $1.95 to the over, but plenty of money coming on board there given how many points were actually put up in week one. And given how popular Chicago have been, they want to share their home fans just that it was no fluke in week one and they'll take care of the Minnesota Vikings.
6: And the other game to look at is the Kansas City Chiefs, who are playing another primetime game. They're on Sunday Night Football, so Monday mid-morning for us here in Australia. They take on the Indianapolis Colts, two AFC teams. The Chiefs very impressive a couple of days ago. How are they looking here at home as well at Arrowhead against the Colts?
8: Yeah, you'd like to think the Chiefs' kingdom's all the way back if you listen to plenty of Kansas City fans, and that's how the betting is thus far. So you get Kansas City at the $1.34 with the Colts at the $3.30. The Lions actually set at -6.5 and all the money towards the Chiefs at the $1.85. They were run all over by Derrick Henry last week in Indianapolis, and you fear for them this week because Kenneth Walker just ran for 170-odd against the Denver Broncos, so he's going to do exactly the same to the Indianapolis Colts to get the Chiefs to 2-0 to start the season.
6: David, thank you very much.
8: Thanks so much for your time, guys. Appreciate it.
6: David Bourke from Tab.
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6: All right, moving on to our preview for week number two. Chief, list for me what you think the game of the week is this weekend.
9: Well, you know, with that Tab report, I'm going to go with that Chicago Bears, Minnesota Vikings. Oddly, there aren't that many games where both teams are coming off wins, but this is one example of it. It's a division game, and you have, you know, a really good, I think, Vikings defense that should be good, even though they kind of struggled at times giving up big plays to the Green Bay Packers, but we're seeing the Chicago Bears coming off 59 points. So obviously, I don't think they're going to put up that many, but I think this is really the game of the week. And wouldn't shock me to see the Vikings pull off another upset or an upset here. Carson Wentz looked pretty capable. And I know the Bears are high flying right now, but I could see them coming back down a bit after that ridiculously high scoring game.
6: Yeah, there's only 3 games where both teams entered the game 1-0. The Lions and the Bills on the Friday or the Thursday night game. This game, the Vikings and the Bears. And then the Cardinals and Seahawks game as well. So they're the only ones where both teams are 1-0. Which makes it difficult. I don't know what the if I was

0: pick a second game of the week. I could pick the Monday night game because that looks to be a really good one as well. The Giants, as we mentioned earlier, coming off that Sunday night win against Dallas. And then the Rams, the highly fancied Rams off the back of a loss, a disappointing loss in Melbourne. Can they bounce back? They play a primetime game at SoFi Stadium. So I think that's probably the other game of the week for me. And just curious to see how it all goes for the Rams now, especially as well with the news earlier in the week that Myles Garrett has been put on IR. So they're without their big, the biggest name move in the offseason just about for at least 4 weeks.
1: Yeah, not sure if Aaron Donald is going to play. That is a very interesting game. I really like it for so many reasons, to see how the Rams come back after the trip, to see if the Giants, if week one wasn't such a fluke, if Jackson Dart can continue to play at that high level. I think the Rams bounce back, and I think they win this game at home against the Giants. But it should be a very entertaining one. And, yeah, I'm going to go with the Rams. I think the Rams even win by more than the touchdown they're expected to win by.
0: Is there an underdog this week? Is there an upset that you think can happen?
1: Well, I'm always going to pick a really ugly one. Last week I picked the Saints. They nearly got it. This one's even uglier. Believe it or not, I'm going Tennessee Titans against the Philadelphia. Everyone's just assuming the Philadelphia Eagles are winning this game. Only favored by a touchdown. Kind of small. I mean, really, they're expected to win the same exact, I'm looking at the tab odds here, same exact line as the Rams. And there's some injuries on that defense for the Philadelphia Eagles. They're missing, you know, something in that offense without A.J. Brown. The Eagles really could have lost last week to the Commanders. So I'm going to go with a real smoky and a real ugly one in the Tennessee Titans.
0: Gee, you almost got the Saints pick as well last week, that overtime game. So you'd almost take that, wouldn't you? Overtime by 1 point. I don't know who I'd pick as my upset. I'm not against picking the Cardinals against the reigning Super Bowl champions.
1: That's a real good one. Yeah, and, you know, it's Drew Lock in there for the Seattle Seahawks. He's been named the starter. The Cardinals, I was, you know, on the bandwagon of them being one of the worst teams in the league. But they didn't look it at all. Their defense looked good. The offense really moved the ball well. You know, they do have a capable quarterback in Jacoby Brissett, maybe the best tight end in the league in Trey McBride. Yeah, I wouldn't be shocked if the Cardinals pull off that upset at all at home against Seattle. It's actually, you know, that line opened up at 10 points, you know, assuming before the season with Sam Darnold going to be there and everything. It's only 4. So, it's interesting that that line move. And, yeah, Cardinals definitely have a chance at home.
0: Yeah, Jacoby Brissett is a pretty decent quarterback. Like, he's not a franchise quarterback by any means, but he's just a good guy to have in the role just to fill the gap for a little bit. And that's what he's done for the Cardinals. And I actually was like surprised again by him. I think I've been surprised by him multiple times every time I watch him, but I was surprised again, going, gee, he's actually not bad, isn't he? He's
1: sort of
0: fill the gaps very nicely at that position for the Cardinals. Who's the pressure on this week? Who's under the pump already after one game?
1: Yeah, I think it's the Green Bay Packers after that collapse. And considering everything, this is a game they really have to win. They're going to New York and taking on the Jets, which is not as easy a game as maybe we would have thought. But really, to start 0-2, considering how good the Bears have looked, the Vikings have looked, one of those teams is going to be 2-0. Detroit got the win in the opener. So I think the pressure is really on the Packers and really Matt LaFleur. Very questionable coaching decisions down the stretch. The fans are really already getting on him. So I think there's a lot of pressure on Green Bay. They are favorite in this game by a nice little amount, but Jets aren't that easy to just beat. Certainly Geno Smith's capable. So I think there's a lot of pressure on the Packers.
0: Pressure for me is on Denver. We've mentioned them already in the show, but after just a really poor performance on offense last week, couldn't get anything going against the Kansas defense. Bo Nix just couldn't find his receiver. He found Evan Engram a couple of times, actually, and Courtland Sutton had a couple of receptions, but there just wasn't enough variety there on offense for Denver. And they take on a really good opponent this week in Jacksonville. I imagine Jacksonville, I'm struggling to find the odds here, but I think Jacksonville have to go in as favorites, but it is at Denver's home ground.
1: No, yeah, I wouldn't think so. Yeah, Denver is going to be favored at home, even though I don't know why I don't see a line here from on tab. Like 3-point favorite. They're really looking at these teams as pretty even. And Broncos favored by 2.5, 3. Yeah, maybe Yeah, the Broncos definitely favored at home. They usually have a really good home field advantage. And, yeah, but I think there is a lot of pressure on them. You can't go down 0-2 already. And conference game, I kind of like Jacksonville on this. I just think they're a very, very good team. So, I think the Broncos could be 0-2.
0: Give us the easy win for the weekend. Who's so far you think is going to win? You can just write it in the history books right now.
1: Yeah, well, I was very wrong last week because I thought, and so did, all the, different Survivor, those types of pools where you got to pick one team just win. Everyone had the Chargers. Well, so many people had the Chargers. Huge percentage of the pools already out. But this week, I was tough because they made that trip home. But the 49ers are, the biggest favorites on the board by a big margin. Almost two touchdown favorites against the very lowly Miami Dolphins. I think it was 54 Pro Bowl appearances for the 49ers roster and one for the Miami Dolphins, the widest margin since 1997. So just the talent gap, I think, is too wide. I don't think the 49ers are going to have much of a hangover. Kyle Shanahan said, over the weekend, he didn't feel great. A lot of his players were pretty similar. But by Monday, Tuesday, he felt fine. The players are fine. They practice well. So I don't think it should be much of a problem. So I think 49ers should win, and I think they win pretty easy.
0: I'm going to go for the Buccaneers over the Browns to get the win there at home. The Browns' first game back for Deshaun Watson last week after over a year out for off-field misdemeanors. The Buccaneers weren't great, but they did score 27 points. So it's more questions on the defense, you'd say, after that Bengals loss. But I think the Buccaneers just have a bit more to work with in this game against Cleveland.
1: Yeah, again, talking about those survivor pools, one guys I was talking to from here in Australia was saying, I'm just going to go against the Browns each week. Yeah, so that's probably pretty safe. But I'm not a fan of the Buccaneers this season, though, against the Browns, they should get the win.
0: All right, all the other games that we haven't touched on yet, we'll get the picks from the Chief on the other side of this on the All-American Hour. That's next.
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12: Forget what you've been told about greyhound racing. The truth is, New South Wales has led the nation in reform, with the welfare of greyhounds being the number one priority. Serious race day injuries have fallen by 91%. More greyhounds are now rehomed than bred, and the industry contributes more than $750 million yearly to the New South Wales economy without needing any taxpayer funds. Greyhound racing leads the way in reform, so it's time the conversation moved forward. 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
1: Welcome back to the All-American Hour with Geordie and the Chief here on SEN, brought to you by Winghouse Sports, Wings and Beers at Winghouse. 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This is our NFL in focus. We are focusing on week number two. Chief, is there a player to watch for you in week number two?
2: Yeah, I want to look at Chicago Bears tight end Colston Loveland, a really great rookie last year, highly touted this year, certainly from a fantasy perspective. Had no catches, no point. The Bears scored 59 points, and Colston Loveland, two targets, but no receptions. So I think they're going to particularly target him and really try to get him going against Minnesota. Tucker Kraft had a good game for the Packers, so it seems like Minnesota is a bit vulnerable to the tight end. So I think Colston Loveland's going to have a big game just coming off that donut in week one.
1: Yeah, I like that. Yeah, Cole Kmet did more than Loveland in that first game, and had a great season last year, Loveland. So, yeah, I totally agree. Similar vein, I'll go Jalen Waddle, new team at the Denver Broncos, only had the one catch for 2 yards. Against the Chiefs, and he's meant to be, you know, he was really the only offensive acquisition they had, I'm pretty sure. They didn't change their offense at all in the offseason, Denver. He was the one player they brought in to help sort of complement Cortland Sutton in that team and the bevy of tight ends they've got, but did nothing. So still waiting for an impact for Jalen Waddle. All right, the other games that we haven't touched on yet, Carolina and Atlanta. I think I grossly misjudged Atlanta in my pre-season predictions. Not that they can't turn it around once they get Michael Penix back, but I think I like Carolina more just from an overall perspective this season in the South now that I've sort of reassessed Atlanta.
2: Yeah, that's understandable. Certainly the quarterback situation is just so difficult there. But this would be this would be the easier of the under. I took a real smoky in the Titans. This is the other one I was going to go with. That's the Atlanta Falcons. You know, small underdogs at home. I think, you know, first home game, I think they get the win. They hung in there with Pittsburgh. You think about it, they just had a phenomenal play by T.J. Watt to get an interception return for a touchdown. That was the 7 points difference in Pittsburgh. So the Falcons hung in there. And I'm going to go with Atlanta to win that one at home.
1: The Houston Texans host the Cincinnati Bengals in the early window. So we'll have it on our SCN coverage. And I think there was a lot of people that might have been somewhat overly harsh on CJ Stroud in his week one match against the Bills. They only lost by 5 points. He wasn't too bad. I mean, they still had turnovers and that hurt them, of course. He was sacked 3 times. Didn't actually throw an interception himself, but still had 2 touchdowns, 26 completions. Just didn't quite have the final bit of polish against Buffalo, but that could be said for a lot of teams in the league this season. Scoring 30 points in a first week match, I think was okay for CJ Stroud. Obviously, the question is going to be, can he do it in the playoffs? But Stroud against Joe Burrow, Texans at home. Which way do you favor?
2: Yeah, Joe Burrow, you know, issues here with his back. He's been limited in practice. He should play, but he's got, you know, dealing with back tightness. You just don't like to see the back injury. Odd that the Texans gave up so many points at home. I think they'll clean some stuff up on defense. So I'll take the Texans at home against the Bengals to, you know, win by a good number, too. I think I really worry about Joe Burrow's health.
1: The Baltimore Ravens take on the New Orleans Saints in Baltimore. The Ravens will be without Zay Flowers, who's out with... might be without Zay Flowers. Is that confirmed, actually? There was a few question marks, but it looks like he'll be out with the hamstring.
2: I believe he is out this way. He's questionable, but I have a feeling that he'll be out. And I think they want to be extra cautious. And I would actually think that the Ravens feel pretty comfortable that they can win this game without him. Though the Saints are going to be a tough side. They don't quit. You know, they've down 21-0 in that game. Was it 20-0 against the Lions and came back to send it to overtime? The Ravens coming off that just massive offensive performance. I would think, you know, the Ravens are big favorites in this one. Should win at home.
1: Yeah, Ravens for me as well, but I think the Saints will be in a lot of close games this season. The New England Patriots against the Pittsburgh Steelers. This is an interesting one. Could have been one for the under pressure category for New England to take on the Steelers.
2: Yeah, Patriots 5-point favorites at home. I think they win by more than that. I think they have a nice bounce back game. I'm not high on the Patriots this year, but I'm really don't think the Steelers are going to have a very good year. And the Patriots, with that extra rest, they've had a lot of time to clean up their problems from week one. So, yeah, Patriots at home, pretty easy.
1: The LA Chargers at SoFi. So there's two SoFi games this weekend. The Chargers hosting the Raiders in a divisional match, and it's the Raiders who have the 1-0 win-loss record, and the Chargers are 0-1. The Chargers do go in as heavy favourites in this game, and I don't think there's going to be too many anomaly losses for the Chargers this season. That's my prediction. Anyway, it's not scientifically founded, but I think the Chargers will probably bounce back and should win.
2: Yeah, I would think so. You know, it's kind of the same story there as the Patriots. You know, a lot to clean up, but good head coach to do that. And Jim Harbaugh have them ready. And as you know, the Raiders, I don't know how much of it was the Raiders playing well or if the Dolphins are that bad in that opener.
1: How many wins for the Raiders this season?
2: Yeah, 4 or 5. I mean, I don't think they're particularly good. Kirk Cousins saying he really loves In-N-Out Burger, which is a West Coast hamburger chain. He didn't experience much his whole career. He's played, you know, Minnesota, Atlanta, Washington, like East Coast. And he's been eating a lot of hamburgers. A lot of people thinking that could mean Fernando Mendoza sooner than later of the burger factor for Kirk Cousins.
1: I'm curious. I've had In-N-Out. I want to get what's your review on In-N-Out?
2: I think it's very good. It's really good, and it's great value. So, you know, I prefer maybe a Shake Shack burger, but Shake Shack burger is like almost twice the price. I think it's the best value burger, and it's excellent In-N-Out.
1: I didn't mind the burger. The chips were a bit weird, though.
2: I'm not generally not even a fast food chip guy in general. So.
1: The Dallas Cowboys in the late window on Monday take on the Washington Commanders.
2: Yeah, I think this is, again, where the Cowboys kind of get some things righted. Both teams are coming off a loss, but I think the Cowboys win at home, the home opener, you know, favored by 4. I think they win by more than that. I'm not that high on the Commanders this year.
1: And the Kansas City Chiefs in the Sunday night game take on the Indianapolis Colts, who sort of flew under the radar a little bit, I think, in week one. I don't know if many people sort of came away from week one talking much about the Colts, who lost to the Ravens, conceded 41 points, and they had to take on an equally scary Kansas City Chiefs.
2: Yeah, a lot of people talking about how poor the Colts defense is. I don't think it's that bad. I mean, I think that the Ravens are particularly potent. I think Daniel Jones, just another week, he only ran the ball once. I think he'll be a little bit more effective. I think the Chiefs win this one, but it's close. I think it'll be a very close game. Chiefs favored by 6.5, but this just seems like a field goal game.
1: How much time do you normally give teams, or do you or people in general normally give teams to sort of find their rhythm at the start of a new season? Should it be, you know, NFL is a win now league, and people, you know, teams and GMs will recruit and bring players in to win now and draft players to win now. So how much leeway do teams normally get off the start of a season to sort of find their feet?
2: Boy, very little. I mean, you really have to, you know, at 3 games, 4 games the most. It's hard. If you start a year, you know, 0-1 and 3, 0-4, it just, the history says it's just so hard to make the playoffs. So even if you're a really good team, if you can struggle, so, you know, if the Colts lose this one, go to 0-2, you know, then, you know, 1-3, it is tough to make the playoffs. So you just have very, very little room for error early in the NFL season.
1: Can you make judgments off week one result?
2: Oh, no, it's overreaction, generally overreaction week one. Usually teams will, you know, if you played a real poor game week one, you should bounce back. Week two, if you had one of these monster games, probably take a step back. But yeah, if week one and two kind of go the same way, then generally that will be a trend that'll go through the season.
1: There we go, our week two preview of the NFL. You can listen to it on Monday morning with Ben Graham and myself. 2:30 a.m. we're on air for the pregame show. 3 a.m. is the kickoff. 8-game window in that early window on Monday morning. And Ben Graham is not here. He's in Indiana. We're going to have a international NFL on SEN broadcast on Monday morning. So Ben's going to be parked up somewhere in a sports bar. We'll probably get a couple of punters on from Bloomington, Indiana, and get their thoughts on the Colts. And it's going to be a lot of fun doing it from a transnational NFL broadcast on Monday morning, so tune in. We'll be back on the other side of this with a bit more from the American sporting world away from the NFL on the All-American Hour next with the Chief.
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4: Van crash is causing delays into Dural on Newline Road at Jenner Road. 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We've got 80 kilometre speed drops westbound the M4 at Kingswood, just at passing the Kent Road overpass due to damaged safety rail. 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Sydney traffic to keep you moving on SEN track 15:39 a.m.
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1: 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Quickly, Chief, you were in a Toyota Tundra last week, driven by Ben Graham. How was the experience?
2: Oh, beautiful vehicle. Massive cab in the back, super smooth ride, very comfortable. And, you know, and Ben loves it. Ben driving it, he loved it.
1: He's a big fan of his Toyota Tundra, yeah. Ben Graham. I need to be taken for a spin one day in his new truck. All right, the baseball, we are only, what, some teams are about 10 games, 9 games away from the end of their regular season, and all eyes towards the baseball postseason right now. Chief, give us the lay of the land. Who's leading the way into the postseason?
2: Well, yeah, we have some clinches already here. L.A. Dodgers clinched the National League West, Milwaukee Brewers, the National League Central. Atlanta Braves real close to clinching the National League East. And in the American League, it's not as clear-cut. Both the Tampa Bay Rays and New York Yankees have clinched playoff berths. Tampa Bay Rays 5 games clear, so almost certainly going to win the American League East. But there is a lot of drama in the American League Central, where the Cleveland Guardians, Chicago White Sox, just virtual tie there. And same with the Houston Astros and the Texas Rangers and the AL West. And then the wild card is all those teams are also very much in play for the wild card in the American League. So there's still so much to be decided playoff-wise in the American League, where National League, it looks pretty much set, where the Chicago Cubs, Philadelphia Phillies, and San Diego Padres should all be the wild card teams. But in the American League, it's wide open. And real shout out to the Cleveland Indians, who have caught the Chicago White Sox, and Travis Bezzano, obviously a big part of that. When they called him up, he's been a big part of the Cleveland Guardians turning around their season.
1: Yeah, we could see Travis Bezzano playing in the playoffs in a couple of weeks from now, which would be fantastic. That American League West division's crazy. So the fact that the Astros and the Rangers right now are both on 500 records at the top of the division. That's going to be a wild finish there, and who knows how they go in playoffs when they make it.
2: Yep. I wouldn't expect a whole lot out of either of those teams.
1: No.
2: Really got to like the either the Tampa Bay Rays or the New York Yankees. They have such a big gap between them. But don't count out the Boston Red Sox. And another Australian who's could be coming back from injury pretty soon, Curtis Meade. Red Sox traded for him from the Washington Nationals. And he got the first game with the Red Sox, he got hit in the wrist, broke his wrist, and has missed the entire time he's been there with Boston. But he's close to returning. And I wouldn't count the Red Sox out. I think certainly, a team from the American League East will be representing the American League in the World Series.
1: Is Shohei Ohtani about to return as well? What's the latest on his injury outlay?
2: Yeah, nothing. Nothing positive yet on his return. They're quite mum about it. Certainly won't be pitching, I think, this season. And, still some questions on if and when he can come back from multiple injuries. That's what it's tricky. It's a biceps and knee. So, he's progressing, but, still a bit of a way from coming back.
1: And finally, Chief, the FIBA Women's World Cup. We had the final on actually during our Monday morning NFL window the other day, and the United States defend their title. They are the 5-time reigning champions now. The last team not the United States to win the Women's World Cup was Australia back in 2006, but it wasn't easy, though. They were trailing by quite a lot in this game against France in the final.
2: Yeah, trailing by as many as 12 early in the game, but a big third quarter run, and Team USA gets it done. But you saw some real good performances out of Spain, France, Germany. Australia really struggled with injuries, unfortunately, but a fantastic game by Izzy Borlase, putting up 30 points off the bench in one of the games. And I think Steph Talbot made the second team of the FIBA tournament. So some Australians definitely did play well in the tournament. Injuries really caught them. But Team USA, just too much talent. And we invented the sport, so we should win.
1: The United States winning over France 97-79. Breonna Stewart had a double-double, 22 points and 10 rebounds. Chief, that is episode number 5 of the All-American Hour for this season in the book. Thank you very much. And safe travels. When do you head back to the United States?
2: Just just after the football game, the AFL game. I'll be going to the preliminary final, and then next morning, and heading right to Lexington, Kentucky, to a the big Keeneland yearling sale. So add a couple more horses, hopefully, to the stable.
1: Excellent. Well, good luck with it all. Have a safe flight back, and we'll chat again next weekend on the All American Hour.
2: Thanks so much, Jordy.
1: That is the All American Hour, week number 2 NFL preview here on SEN. We'll see you again next week.
3: It's time for another SEN Monthly Moment. NFL was down under on Friday, September 11. Here are the highlights from SEN's call of the Rams and the 49ers at the MCG.
4: So a full-throated crowd on a Friday morning here in Melbourne. NFL Melbourne is underway. Stafford up to a second down, rolls back into the pocket, stands, fires right. Nakua pulls it down and gets out the front, runs down past the 20, the 15, the 10. It took 6 to bring him down. He got past the first 4 and 2 get him out over the side. Puka Nakua, welcome to Melbourne. Matthew Stafford looking for the first touchdown on MCG soil, gives it to Williams, rushes up the middle, drives at the end zone and gets there. Kyron Williams, history-making touchdown at the city end of the MCG. Second and 6, Purdy comes back from under his centre, looks to throw. Purdy takes the attack and it's perfectly weighted. Touchdown San Francisco. DeMarcus Robinson in the end zone. Couldn't help but catch it. Brock Purdy, stunning throw right on the guts. Evans to point wide out to the left. Other than that, she's a tight line. Purdy's going to throw for Evans. Tossed it up. Mike Evans made the catch in the corner. Touchdown, 49ers. Mike Evans, first in this uniform, is celebrated by his teammates. Second and 8. Snap comes to Purdy. Stands again. Good protection. Rolls out right. Throws for the end zone. Touchdown, Deebo Samuel. San Francisco dominating, and Deebo heaves the ball into the crowd at the punt right end. They're painting the town red. Clock counts down. Melbourne is a 49ers town this Friday. First they came to occupy, and now they have conquered. San Francisco 27 beat the highly fancy Los Angeles Rams 7 in front of 100,021 in an unforgettable debut of NFL at the MCG.
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0: I think there was more emotion in 2016, but the game, if you look at the game itself holistically, I reckon last night's was better. We had this discussion off air, Box, 1994 prelim, Geelong v. the Kangaroos.
1: That was a great
0: game. Was the other one that probably comes to mind, but that would have to be almost number one.
1: I think it's the
0: night.
1: Best one I've seen.
0: Yeah.
1: That was the best game I've seen last night.
0: Yeah.
1: And I know Hawthorn fans aren't going to like it, but gee whiz, if you're sitting back as a neutral, which us three were, just watching, you know, it was like
0: roller coaster. What's it
1: just
0: set
1: like
0: up
1: two good
0: week?
1: Boxers going at it, just throwing punches. And
2: after two great preliminary finals, they're pretty good. What's that set up for next week, do you think?
1: There's just so many different bylines to it, isn't there? There's, you know, Fremantle 11-1-1. The Lions are trying to get three. They've got Chris Fagan, the oldest bloke, up against a young buck in Justin Longmuir. We've got three forwards that, for Fremantle who haven't, you know, done anything in the finals. And then you've got, you know, you've just got history being written whichever way you look at it. So, and even though there's not a Victorian side in it, I think we're set up for a great game, really good game. They're two of the best three sides in it. I think the sides that were left up until last night, Hawthorn, Fremantle and Brisbane, they're the sides. Sydney, we know what happened. But I'll say this about both sides. They're both as brave. They're both losing sides. Just gave everything that they had. Sydney, if you're a Sydney supporter, you couldn't have been prouder. And I reckon if you're a Hawks supporter, you're just going, wow, how good were we? And we just didn't get there.
0: Just before we head to a break, Tony's in queue. Welcome to you, Tony.
3: G'day, lads. Just want to bring your attention and the listeners to a bit of turf talk. I thought that the MCC or the MCG groundsman did an extraordinarily good job in actually replacing the turf, and no players slipped over last night. They were able to bounce the ball, and the spectacle wasn't impaired by the replacement of the turf whatsoever. So a huge shout out to the grounds people. And secondly, by way of comparison, down at good old Caulfield Racetrack, what a debacle that was. The fact that they had to move the running rail in by about, I don't know, was it 8 metres or whatever, and it just looked absolutely absurd. So a tale of two turf talks there.
1: What happened there, Damo?
0: There were a few divots around, and as Tony said, they had to move the rail. Decent racing
2: in the
0: end.
2: We've got potholes on the racetracks now.
1: I was thinking you might have been playing golf down there.
2: Must have been.
1: A lot of divots.
2: a lot of divots.
1: I didn't see the racing yesterday, so...
0: But that's an amazing effort for the curators, isn't it, the MCG? They're world class.
1: Well, it's so much better than it used to be. Remember when Colonial Stadium and then was it Etihad Stadium, when we used to just see turf be replaced and then you'd slide in and you'd take up a chunk of turf? I don't know what they're doing different.
2: Well, they've got it solved.
1: They've got it under control, haven't they? So, amazing.
0: All right. On the other side of this, we're going to welcome in a special guest
1: who
0: probably have a good say in terms of defining what would be the best prelim of all time, because he called a few. Sandy Roberts is going to join us on the other side of this. And just in terms of the English Premier League last night, Brighton annihilated Arsenal 3-0, while Aston Villa held off Tottenham 3-2 with thanks to Temper. A great night's sleep, night after night after night. That is the difference. The difference is Temper. Sandy Roberts to join us after this.
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5: Still delays remaining with a van crash into Dural this morning on Newline Road and near Jenner Road. Emergency services on site with alternating stop-slow traffic conditions in place. The M4 is busy but moving well eastbound Mogoa Road to Church Street, taking 19 minutes. Save big on your weekly shop. 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Sydney traffic to keep you moving on SEN track 15:39 a.m.
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0: This is Point of View with Ox and Hardy.
1: Begin. He's a light, Gary Ablett. Look at this. Here is the magician at work. He shoots towards goal. What more can you say? It's a high kick. Nureyev! Schwartz! Call him what you like.
2: Oh, we call him what we like every single week. Don't worry about
3: don't
2: that.
3: Don't worry.
2: Oh, fantastic. Well, the man you just heard there is one of the greatest doyens of sports broadcasting in Australia, Sandy Roberts. And I tell you what, he'd be a good authority to determine whether last night's game was one of the greatest, not only prelims, but games of all time, because he's called plenty of them over the years. And it's a privilege to welcome Sandy Roberts to the program. He'll be on the Dennis Committee documentary Centimetre Perfect, which airs on Channel 7 during the week. And Sandy, pleasure to welcome to our program, mate. Thanks for joining us.
4: Good to be with you, boys. And yes, what a weekend it was. I mean, not just last night, but the emotion of Friday night as well. It's, you know, we've said so often that the preliminary finals are the best games of the entire final series. Sometimes it doesn't work out, but I tell you what, these two, very hard to beat.
3: Sandy, we miss your voice. We miss you calling the footy. How many years has it been now since you've called?
4: I think I finished, Ox, in about 2016, 2017.
3: Do you miss it?
4: Not really, no. I mean, I love this time of the year.
3: Yeah.
4: But, look, I had a great run and I enjoyed every minute of it and just...

0: I hear them all. I think Hutto does a good job. I think they all do a good job, really, because if you're not going to survive with social media and things like that nowadays, the microscope is right on you, and you won't survive if you can't handle it. So I'm not dodging the question, but you've got to be able to do it. Otherwise, you won't be there.
1: Well, someone who did do it, Sandy, is the man that you'll be talking about in the documentaries, Dennis Comedian. We've both had the privilege of working with him for a long time. Just explain to our listeners what Dennis Cometti was like in the commentary box and just like as a human being.
0: He was just a true professional. Like, he was very, very organised. He was very neat. He'd come in with his little case,
1: yep,
0: and in it he'd have his makeup powder, his brush, and then his team sheets. He was just so organised. And what I enjoyed was his wit and how quick he was to put a sentence into a moment in the game. And, of course, he left us with, a number of, it's called Centimetre Perfect, so what more can I say? I mean, that sort of says it all. And he was fun. He was fun to work with. I suppose one of the memories I have with him was we called the Sydney game when the pig came onto the ground. And he was absolutely stunned. Especially when I said it was a large white landrace cross. Well, he almost fell out of his chair.
1: Only you know pigs, Sandy. You knew them all.
0: I loved working with him. That's it.
1: Yeah. Just off the SMS here, Sandy, and this probably sums it up. I'm just a dumb crew member in TV. Sandy's the greatest human in TV history, along with Dennis. I hope he's well, Matt. And I think that sums up how our audience sing. And the message is coming through, Sandy.
2: Flying through.
1: We love you. We love what you have done for the game. We miss your voice. We miss your colour that you used to bring to the TV. So all the best in what you're going through. And I know that you'll put up a great fight. And, great people like you. We cherish what you gave the game and we still cherish you today.
2: Well said.
0: Ox, thank you. Thank you, boys. It's good to chat with you. And enjoy the week.
2: Pleasure to talk
1: to
2: you.
1: We will. Sandy Roberts there, one of the all-time great commentators, but all-time great human beings. And, footy is poorer for not having Sandy involved.
2: Hear, hear. I think a lot of people would echo those sentiments. Quick point of view sports update brought to you by MyHabit. The NRL semi-final last night, the Sydney Roosters hammered Cronulla 46-10. The EPL, Brighton annihilated Arsenal 3-0, while Aston Villa held off Tottenham 3-2. And in the NBL, Joe Ingles managed 12 points for Melbourne United as they went down to the Adelaide 36ers 97-95, while South East Melbourne Phoenix comfortably defeated the Perth Wildcats 100-79. We'll take a break and John Ralph to join us with the footy fixer after this.
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0: opportunity and get the ball free. He didn't do it. That's a free kick. And that's for the Zorko one, guys. Now, it was barely a free. It's 2 out of 10. Now, if you're a Brisbane fan, you say that he'd already kicked the ball in. There was already a 2-on-1 situation inside 50. So did that cost Hawthorn the game? I'm not sure. But it was light, incidental touch. I don't think it should have been assessed as a free kick. But the rest is history, unfortunately, for Hawthorn.
1: When you summarise the behaviour of the Hawthorn supporters or the supporters, there might have been, I don't know, Brisbane supporters are throwing bottles at the umpires. Is there anything that can be done? We had comments about security guards and police that they were not involved and couldn't do much. But is there a solution to this, or is it just one of those things that we've just got to be better at, or do we just scrutinise through video surveillance?
0: Yeah, I think the best is just be better. And, of course, the AFL has, and the MCC from Stuart Fox, you know, has a lot of those, not facial recognition, because they can't use that necessarily for the perpetrators, but certainly a lot of those cameras there. The issue will be that a lot of those bottles seem like they were half full and thrown from the top deck. So that will be a real challenge. Be better is very much the message. We understand, how tragic this was for Hawthorn supporters. We understand that this happens in other codes, that it happens in other countries. We'd like to think it doesn't happen in Australia or in Victoria in our code. I just think blokes with a bucket full of you-know-what and a lot of ardour in their hearts reacted, and they reacted in a really poor way. I'm sure that Andrew Dillon should come out and really condemn it. I'm not sure whether that will happen. Then the only other interesting thing will be as well, Sam Mitchell's comment. So he was reasonably strong. Yeah, he was pointed. He was subtle enough not to say these umpiring decisions were disgraceful. I would think that probably Greg Swan might give him a call and say, hey, look, if you had a moment another time, I wouldn't criticise umpires. But I think we all understand that, he did reasonably well not to go off the deep end.
2: Ralphie, the focus now on the grand final. Does that mean all the chat about speculation of coaching replacements and the trades and which players moving to what, is that all on hold now for a week or two, or will that continue on during this week?
0: No, that'll go into overdrive now, especially without a Victorian team in the finals. And so, obviously, North Melbourne can ramp up their process. Now, you'd imagine that they're having some coffee dates. So it does feel like Jamie Graham's right in that contention. It will allow the likes of Daniel Jones, Siracusa, and David Hale, who, of course, were bowed out last night, to be involved. Of course, Geelong as well, with their potential applicants, including James Kelly and also Nathan Buckley. So we'll have a different grand final week. Of course, we had it with Sydney Brisbane 2 years ago with no Victorian team in the finals. Stuart Fox, the MCC boss, assures me it will still be absolutely packed out this game. But, in the last couple of weeks of the season now, they're not the main game, the trade period and the coaching merry-go-round, but they're pretty close behind.
1: Ralphie, Brownlow Medal night on Monday night has probably been the lowest, anticipated Brownlow because of the favouritism to Nick Dacos. Are the AFL going to be comfortable with what's going to transpire on Monday night?
0: I think snorefest is the expression for what it potentially might be. 146, was it? 147 coaches votes to Nick Dacos. So he's going to build up such an early lead that it is going to be a challenge. Jeez, I tell you what, Andrew Dillon always races through the early votes. How quickly do you think he's going to race through the votes to Isaac Heaney? 3. N. Blakey 2, C. Warner 1. It's going to be a challenge. Sydney still, as of Friday night, had no idea what would happen if Heaney won. And we all understand that it's unlikely, but let's face it, there's been a lot of beaten favourites in a Brownlow medal. And so, look, I would imagine with all five of their players who've been asked to come there on the night, you'd imagine it's a Dane Ramsey who would potentially accept that award. Yeah, you'd love the AFL to give a bit more notice to Sydney. They normally get the armour guard boys in with their guns out, and they normally have an assessment of the votes halfway through. I think if they're smart, they'd, get into a back room, find out exactly who wins at the start of the night. And if there is to be a speech given by, say, a Dan Ramsey, say to Dean Cox, there's some time for that. But we certainly haven't got a line of sight on what would happen right now, and that does seem a bit bizarre. What are we, 35 hours out from the Brownlow medal?
3: Well, Ralphie, just before we let you go, yes or no, is yesterday's prelim the greatest prelim or indeed the greatest game of all time, or at least of the top five?
0: I'm only a whippersnapper. I'm only 48 years of age. It's the greatest game I've ever seen. It had absolutely everything involved. 23 grand final was spectacular as well. And, of course, all the chips are on the table for a grand final there. But it was the best game I've ever seen in, I don't know, 50 I watch every year live and 150 you watch live. I reckon that's saying a fair bit.
1: Ralphie, last one. A couple of text messages coming in about Nathan Buckley's opportunity and maybe in the box seat for North Melbourne. Is that a possibility?
0: It's a possibility. It's certainly not a likely outcome. They just seem to be so wedded to the fact that they want a young coach that can grow with this list. If I was Nathan, I'd be pushing really hard for it, and I'd just blow their socks off. It just does seem right now that even if Adam Simpson is not going for that role, you know, a premiership player, a premiership coach at West Coast, you know, recent time in the game, outstanding in the media, and he's still getting indications from this football club that they want to go for a first timer. As he said yesterday on SEN, on Crunch Time, they didn't tell him no. You know, he was the one who withdrew. But I think he sniffed the wind. He listened to those writing. Jungle drums. Yeah, yeah, writing on the wall. And, you know, that to me makes it harder for Nathan to get this job in whatever it is, 4 or 6 weeks' time.
2: Sorry, one. Corey Enright, you didn't mention him. Is he sort of not in the mix anymore?
0: No, absolutely. No, I would think, you know, you're starting with Jamie Graham, with Corey Enright, with James Kelly, and probably those Hawthorn coaches as well, you know, that I mentioned before, David Hale and also Daniel Giancircusa. So if you're Nathan, you'd probably think, well, I'm starting sixth favourite, but you know what? I think he's got the coaching bug again. I think he's loving it. If he gets a gig, that's amazing. That's, of course, what he got back into coaching for, but I think he's having a good time at Geelong, and, you know, if he can get that senior coaching job, he's going to have to work hard for it. It seems the trend is not his friend, but if it takes him 3 years again and he's an AFL coach in the plum list, well, he's done an extraordinary job to better himself. He's had fun, and he makes himself an elite coaching prospect, but it just doesn't seem like right now like the trend is with him.
2: The trend is not his friend. It's very Sandy Roberts of you.
0: Exactly. I love sandals, and I love football right now. You know why? Because I'm not a Hawthorn supporter.
3: Ralphie, really appreciate your time as always, mate. Enjoy grand final week.
0: Thank you, boys.
3: 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Hardy's point of view not far away, and the soapbox is not far away as well.
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5: Here to Surry Hills and Oxford Street, we've got a police operation affecting various roads throughout the CBD, including Liverpool and George Streets towards Town Hall. Just watch your speed with lane closures in place. The M4 at Kingswood speeds down to 80 kilometres an hour westbound past Kent Road due to a damaged safety rail. A Polish man opens up, asks for help and shows up because when they do, everyone wins. 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Sydney traffic to keep you moving on SEN track 15:39 a.m.
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0: suited to those horses that were just within, you know, striking range of that lead speed. He's just dry track, 1,400 metres. It was a perfect scenario for him. Maybe not all punters were around him, but I think a few of the big players were. He was smashed late in the betting, wasn't he? He was pretty much started favourite, looking across the boards here, around $5 there with most of the corporates in Bet365. So
1: yeah, it was sort of $4.60 I saw late in the ring there yesterday at Caulfield.
0: Yeah, it was a big late sustained push. Mark Hunter was very keen on him. There was a few judges saying this is the perfect scenario. We see the best of him.
1: Big shout out to Gareth Hall as well. He kept the faith.
0: Gets redemption, beats Seeples, who, gee, he ran a great race, didn't he? He seems like he's got improvement to come. That wasn't him fully screwed down yesterday. Champions Mile, I think, is his grand final. So I think they're in for a really nice spring with him. Regal Award ran a great race. It was suited to his sort of pattern. Lady Shenandoah had a nice run in transit as well. So they're probably entitled to be there, but they've run right up to their mark. And Regal Award is a great run considering that's his first real exposure to, I think, top level. This was a better race than the Stradbroke.
1: Yeah, I'd probably agree with that. It was more complete performance from him, wasn't it?
0: Mm.
1: And now as a four-year-old, they were very confident, the stable too, that he's returned better and more switched on. Geez, he's going to be a real player in the Toorak, I think, at 1,600 metres.
0: Does he head Toorak or do they go Silver Eagle, Golden Eagle?
1: Surely they go to the Toorak.
0: He's got options.
1: He's a winner at the Caulfield Mile. Like, Group 1 handicap, he's still going to be well-weighted.
0: Warnie was a little bit stiff and behind him. He just didn't get a clear gap at the top of midway through the straight. Yeah. I think he could have finished a little bit closer. Von Hawk was a bit of a flashing light.
1: Feroce was good for a Toorak.
0: Yep, Feroce was good. Sabage is probably the Toorak run that's a bit hidden. He's actually the fastest last 200 metres of the race here. Had to go right back. You look at the horses in the finish there.
1: Did he have to go right back?
0: They're in the first half.
1: He was really cold.
0: Yeah, very cold. Third, fourth up is where we're going to see the best of him. And he's still right in the picture for a Toorak. And I would say maybe even a Five Diamonds might be really on his radar.
1: To me, he's just profiling a horse that wants to get over more ground.
0: Mm. Well, hopefully he draws a gate in the Toorak and he can settle closer. Yeah, thought he looked outstanding in the mounting yard.
1: Jamie Mellon was happy with the run, but yeah, I still think he's got a little bit to find to probably turn over the tables on a few that finished in front of him there yesterday. Tom Kitten.
0: Mark Zara got off and said he just probably needs a bit more ground. I think it was a tough task, carrying 59 in a race that wasn't really run to suit the back markers. He's probably a bit better than he looked there yesterday.
1: Oh, I tend to disagree with that. I thought a few of those horses, say Sabage with the big late sectionals, even Von Hawk, they're probably flattered by the race shape a little bit
0: So far off the key chances.
1: Yeah, but they did no work through the middle part of the race. They're expected to sprint home well.
0: Yeah, but neither of a few of the horses that are sort of settling midfield. How are you supposed to sprint faster than Angel Capital, who hasn't done any work?
1: No, I'm not saying, but they're probably flattered from a sectional point of view. If you're just taking them on face value, I think, you know, if we get to the Toorak, he's still like a bit. Sabage is still finished, you know, with duck eggs to his name, his first two runs. I know they've been okay performances, but it's not going to just. He's currently like $7 in the Toorak.
0: He's too short in the betting. You're going to get way better on the day, but he's on track.
1: Yeah. Evaporate. He pulled up lame, so clear forgive there yesterday from his performance.
0: Yeah, he just wasn't the horse we've seen in other runs, so that makes sense.
1: And I thought the commentary from Craig Williams, I thought, was very interesting on Lady Shenandoah. He said, summarising his post-race jockey comments, that she had a lovely run, but she potentially lacked that knockout punch at the finish. And that was probably my worry leading into that race, is she just hasn't put a race away. She's been lurking and just hasn't.
0: Oh, pack chaser.
1: Well, she went around favourite there, or second favourite there yesterday.
0: She was just favourite in the end.
1: Yeah, well, just favourite, $4.80. And I thought with the run she had, she was probably entitled to finish a bit closer to Angel Capital. Maybe that's a little harsh, but.
0: Yeah, I could agree in somewhat.
1: Yeah, that's sort of the recap there of the Toorak, the Sir Rupert Clark Stakes. Just on Angel Capital, what would you do with him?
0: Everest.
1: So you take him there and just hope that he could run second or third?
0: Yeah, he's got the right sort of profile. If he gets in clear air, he'll be charging home. So it seems like they're all running for second or third, to be honest. So yeah, I think that might be on his radar.
1: A lot of comments through this morning from punters, obviously disgruntled with the Caulfield track, saying that this meeting the form won't hold up. You can just put it in the bin. Thoughts rubbish on that, Nick? Yeah, I think that's rubbish as well. But anyway, everyone's got their own opinion. text us through 0499 736 736. 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And for the Manukato Stakes, Sunday 27th of September, the Valley at Caulfield, next week after AFL Grand Final Day. Get your tickets. The Naturalism was one of the other feature races on the day there yesterday from Caulfield, and Zoran booked his spot into the Caulfield Cup, and he's into favouritism now for the great race in a few weeks.
2: He left the fence around the corner, gave a run for Deacon up on the inner. They were followed next by Asterix. Zaran now launching down the centre. Also St. George running on, and Wooten Verney over on the far side across the track. Zaran sprints to the front at the 100 and exploded away. Zaran coming clear from St. George. Zaran, what a link, St. George. Head bobber.
1: Another race, Nick, where they probably didn't fly along in front, but Zaran beat them for a turn of foot there. His last 400 metres, and I love how soft he is on the line. This was a complete performance from him, and whether you agree that he should be as short as what he is now in Caulfield Cup markets is probably debatable, but he's certainly heading to that race all guns blazing. He's going to be a key contender.
0: 550, we'd bet 365 now.
1: He's the favourite for the Caulfield Cup.
0: So 550, Saran. They've got this as the key lead-up so far. $8 St. George. Aliana's there at 13, very unlikely. The Euphrates there at 13 and Birdman 15.
1: Okay. Yeah, that probably seems about right, considering unless one of the big contenders sort of pivots, a horse like Half Yours or an Aliana or a Cosmic Crusader, then maybe they could be a little bit tighter in that market.
0: He's a profile horse, isn't he? He's run a great race in the Heatherly, comes out, wins the Naturalism. Half Yours won this race last year, went to the Turnbull, then won a Caulfield Cup. We've seen it done before. He's got all the upside. His UK form, even looking back through some of his UK ratings from overseas, they stack up with the horses that are coming out here this year. I think he put down on the ratings that we look at on Racing Post a 116. Mm. I looked at Wyandark Sea. He's only run a 115 over there. So I think he's probably maybe the potential to improve since then, given he's acclimatised. This was a sweet ride, I thought, from Ethan Brown. Just got him to settle in the early stages. Kept his momentum up.
1: Yeah. Didn't panic when St. George and Zakuma sort of went around him and just sort of kept the horse
0: just
1: balanced.
0: Just backed in his horse, didn't he?
1: Through the home turn, yeah.
0: Just kept coming. Yeah. I don't know if he'd want to cop too big a penalty for this race. Like, that would probably be your query. And I don't know if he would. He'd seem harsh if he did, given the beaten margins. But he's probably in right now at the right mark for a Caulfield Cup. Don't know if he'd want much more weight.
1: Yeah, I wouldn't be surprised if they gave him a kilo penalty for the Caulfield Cup.
0: They played this beautifully, Team Ma. He sort of needed to at least run top three or win to bump himself up the aura a bit. St. George had to run
1: top three. Ballot clause.
0: Yeah. Say if he come out and won the Jaria Cup next week, he might have been in the same boat where he could have copped a penalty. So he gets in probably perfect now. You'd think logically they might go to the Turnbull and go straight into the Caulfield Cup.
1: Yeah, well, they've got options, don't they? They could go straight in, which would be, 4 weeks, or they can use the Half Yours path where, of course, he started in the Turnbull and then went to the Caulfield Cup through the Naturalism. So, in a Caulfield Cup, Zoran or St. George?
0: Zoran.
1: Yeah, I'd be
0: more
1: Zoran.
0: More over him. I like this horse.
1: I also think St. George needs to put down a run in Australia that suggests he'll run the 2400.
0: Yeah, well, I bet up on him in January over 2500 metres at Flemington. He was flat out disappointing, so I'm a bit... Maybe I'm just a bit scarred from that day, but I'm not sold he's a 2,400-metre horse. Maybe with the extra 6 months here, maybe he can get it. But
1: he was a big run, though, yes.
0: He was. I don't think you can take anything away from his performance and sitting three wide the trip. Really good clean out. But Zoran, I love his profile. So much upside. Real quality animal when you look at him in the yard. This is a good race, I think. Sakuma was really good. Don't know if he heads to a Caulfield Cup, but
1: he's going the Herbert Power. He won't get into the Caulfield
0: he's
1: Cup.
0: He's going superb for the Melbourne Cup. Kings Valley was a much improved run. Sulcombe was a bit of a sneaky run. Knight's Choice was sneaky as well. He didn't have much luck.
1: Yeah, the beaten margins, you know, 2.5 back to 10th. So there's a few good runs in the race. Deacon,
0: but they're good horses. Like Sulcombe's a good horse. Knight's Choice is a good horse. They might have just sort of found their best a bit.
1: Possibly. Or you could maybe go the other way. The bunch finish means that, you know, a few of these horses are potentially flooded. Just playing devil's advocate.
0: Sakuma's won a Ramsden. Kings Valley's won a Mornington Cup.
1: The other bit, a lot of these horses are going to be better suited once they get up to 2,400 and beyond.
0: So. I like it. I'm stamping it a bit, the Naturalism. Good race.
1: Oh, I thought the run of the race from outside of the top two was Kings Valley.
0: Yeah, good.
1: He was very good, the Mornington Cup winner. And I think this was key for this race is you need the Andrew Ramsden winner and the Mornington Cup winner for those races to keep holding this ballot-free situation for the Caulfield Cup and the Melbourne Cup. You need those winners to actually come back and be competitive in the spring. So that's a big tick for those races that they're tracking the right way. I thought Asterix was good too in third spot. Strictly Business, the Oaks winner.
0: Bit of a query. Yeah, there was a few here that sort of Okita Sushi, don't know what they do with him. River of Stars, issues. One Smooth Operator.
1: Yeah,
0: he's not in their bracket, but... Yeah, the two that ran second last and last, given where they've performed previously, is Melbourne Cup place getters. They're at an interesting stage.
1: Yeah. I'd say of the horses to look for as they get to 2400 and beyond, it's Akuma, Kings Valley, and I'm with you. The old boy Sulcum, just nice little sneaky run from him, second run back from nearly 3 years off the scene.
0: So Akuma's tracking beautifully for the Melbourne Cup.
1: No, I don't think there's any knocks on that as he heads to the Herbert Power next, tweeted out by Graham Begg overnight, and then, yeah, I'll take us straight in the Melbourne Cup. All right, we'll take a break here on Correct Weight. We'll come back with more of the races there from Caulfield, run some quicker sectionals, get Nico's horses to follow as well. Chris Waller to join us from 10. We'll also talk to Trent Bussenden regarding the performance from Blind Rays, the big races from Sydney, and get you the previews for today's meetings at Bendigo and also Bairnsdale. Plenty more to come right here on Correct Weight.
3: Here to Surry Hills and Oxford Street. We've got a police operation affecting various roads throughout the CBD, including Liverpool and George Streets towards Town Hall. Just watch your speed with lane closures in place. The M4 at Kingswood speeds down to 80 kilometres an hour at westbound past Kent Road due to a damaged safety rail. A Polish man opens up, asks for help and shows up because when they do, everyone wins. 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
1: Plenty of texts coming through this morning on the text line. This one coming through from Andrew. Hi, guys. Is Iran and St. George the best Australian chances for the Caulfield Cup?
0: Well, market's suggesting so.
1: Yeah, I still think She's a Hustler is a horse that's a little bit underrated from a Caulfield Cup perspective in the market. She heads to the Turnbull.
0: Green Spaces sort of didn't sell anyone yesterday, did he?
1: He was just okay in the Kingston Town. Soul of Spain was good. He's coming down for the Caulfield Cup, I think, after the Metrop. I think there's a little bit still to happen in the Caulfield Cup space because, like we touched on as well, if half yours pivots, he's going to be right up there in the firing line, you'd think.
0: Looking forward to it.
1: Lots of texts regarding Zoran. How good did the beast look? Scary good. That's from John regarding Zoran.
0: Yeah, he's a quality animal.
1: He's definitely a quality animal. And then the other side of the fence, this one coming through from number ending in 819. Zoran, absolutely no chance in a Caulfield Cup. So everyone's got their right to an opinion. And also a few people touching on the Fradies, who could be a Caulfield Cup horse as well, who won the Kingston Town there yesterday. We'll touch on those Sydney races probably after about 10:20 this morning after we talked to Chris Waller and Trent Bussinen. But we've got plenty to get through here. So let's look at the How Now Stakes there yesterday from Caulfield Point Barrow, running over the top here of Bridal Waltz in the sixth event.
2: Inkaruna behind them needs an out with a little bit to offer. Point Barrow down the outside, followed by Photograph. Bridal Waltz at the 200 metres. Point Barrow stopping up on the outside to give the favourite a race. Bridal Waltz and Point Barrow. Point Barrow goes home better on the outside. And Point Barrow one and a half neck, Bridal Waltz.
1: Gee, she was good there yesterday, Nick. Point Barrow, she's got that brilliant record at 1,200 metres Caulfield and that damaging turn of foot. I will say the way this race was run, they took the speed out of the race probably from the 600 to the 200. Ben Malum on the leader, Bridal Waltz, certainly backed it off looking at the sectionals, and that probably helped Point Barrow, who's got the big turn of foot, and she was just able to suck the lungs up and have that damaging finish.
0: Yeah, probably helped her a bit more, say, if they went flat knacker the whole race, but yeah, she's a fantastic win. It was the shoot races was probably advantage to be on the inside and nearer the speed. So she's sort of overcome that a bit, but she's a classy mare on her day, isn't it? She did start $2.70 in Oakley Plate earlier this year. So you get a fair reward if you backed her. I think she went around close to $8 there on the Whirlpool 750 with Bet365. She just a better horse than Bridal Waltz. Gives her 2 kilos, rounds her up. There was nothing between him and a Sangster.
1: Ben got the Underwood Stakes and he got the Sir Rupert Clark Stakes completely right. He went quick here the first 400 metres of the race, or sort of maybe even the first 600 metres of the race on Bridal Waltz, ran some quick sectionals, then tried to back it off coming into the home turn. I just wonder whether he backed it off a little bit too much. Peter Moody was pretty vocal in his commentary post-race with Channel 7 and Racing.com that he thought Ben rode the horse too cute. I'd say even put it a bit stronger than that. Pete's a big believer in let fast horses be fast, and yeah, possibly just overdid it a little bit there yesterday. I'm not sure. Point Barrow is a very, very good horse. She possibly runs her down regardless, but she got conditions to suit when that tempo did come out of the race a little bit around the from that 600 to probably the 300.
0: I can see that angle, and that is the angle that majority of punters have argued across social media on the weekend, but it did sound like the whole world was on her. No, I just think Point Barrow is a better horse, and she's had to overcome a lot to beat her here anyway, so that's how I sort of read it.
1: Yeah, it was a good win. No doubt both horses solid, you know, group two sort of level mares, aren't they? And maybe can push into that group one sort of category. I thought Inkaruna was a terrific run.
0: Yeah, third up for her. Still had a bit of improvement to come in the yard.
1: Yeah, and probably the run from the back of the field up to 1,400. I just don't think this sprinting thing's working with her. But Olay Dancer I thought was pretty good from the back of the field. If you're looking for something at 1,400 metres, maybe even up to the mile of the Empire Rose, she could be a contender in that race.
0: All right, the preludes?
1: Yeah, let's get to them. One of the big performances of the day, of course, race number 5 was the Caulfield Guineas prelude. This was from Blind Rays for Trent Bussinen and Natalie Young. He was absolutely brilliant from the front.
2: And then Vallis to the outside, followed by Confederation. Blind Rays, 250 metres to go. Under a hold, still led by a length, Tornado Valley, Wolf Gap, then American Eagle, and Vallis late the outside. But Blind Rays cruised away with 100 metres to go, was challenged, but this is easy. So impressive. Blind Rays bolted in.
1: Well, he's put down a performance there yesterday, Nick, that suggests he is the best Melbourne colt at 1,400 metres plus. In this state, he's now won the Mackenzie Stakes and he's absolutely rinsed him there yesterday in the Caulfield Guineas prelude. He shot to the second line of betting for the Caulfield Guineas behind Trombolt and sets up a very good clash between potentially those two horses. Yeah, he's been $13 into $4.50 in the Caulfield Guineas and he's also been $51 into $17 for the Cox Plate. Now, you have to remember this guy is a son of Ace High, who was a Derby winner, a Spring Champion winner. So he's bred to get out to the 2,000 metres.
0: Yeah, it's not the most flashy sort of bloodlines, is it? But I think he was maybe suited under the scenario given that. He's probably a horse that's got a good good tank on him, good stamina. They went at a pretty solid clip majority of the race here, and he was a horse that had to sustain a bit of a wide run from probably the 600-metre mark. The race worked out well for him because Wolf Gap took off, and that caused a few of the other runners in the race to sort of go with him, like Tornado Valley. American Eagle was sort of
1: That's never a good spot to be when you're on a horse who's sort of outside the lead and horses from back in the field whip around you. How many times do you see horses actually tank up in that scenario? Well, and he got his to the sword.
0: He got his breather there, didn't he?
1: Yeah, but I wouldn't say he was well suited under that situation. Well, he would have been better suited if the race would just flowed naturally.
0: Wolfgap takes off four wide around him. American Eagle nearly comes down. He's the meat and the sandwich. You know, his two key chances. They haven't had the two key dangers in terms of the market.
1: Well,
0: didn't have things go their way at that point of the race either.
1: That's probably true too.
0: No, it's an impressive win. The horse improved lengths in the mounting yard. It was like looking at a different horse compared to first up, where he got toey, he was warm and sweaty. It was a bit like more like we saw Anzac Day with him, where he's just completely in the zone. Yeah, he was an impressive performance. Wolfgap's had some excuses under the race shape. Does Ethan Brown ride him similar if the rail's in the true, or does he just wait for his time, or is this impact of the conditions were under yesterday?
1: I don't think he rides him like that if the rail's in the true position. I think, you know, he'd probably look at that and say, well, maybe we got that wrong, taking off as early.
0: It's a good clean out for a mile, though.
1: But I can't knock that in terms of, he tried to win the race, so I'd much rather that than what happened first up, personally. As a punter, I don't know from a stable perspective and from a connections point of view, they'd probably rather the get back, hit the line rather than a gut buster, but yeah.
0: Wouldn't completely rule him off. And even American Eagle, he was the one that was sort of skittled in that, had to pick himself back up. I think he should have finished a bit closer to the winner. So they've had a few excuses in behind him in terms of the beaten margin, but he's been super impressive his last two, hasn't he? So I think you're right. He's the best Melbourne colt. Vallis was good from the back of the field, probably for a derby though.
1: Yeah, he needs a step up in trip. He was brilliant there yesterday, blind race. And the other thing, just watch that final 200 metres again. Shin really doesn't test him.
0: Yeah, that's the other part of the victory. So it's pretty soft, isn't it?
1: Race number four on the program. This was the 1,000 guineas prelude for the girls, and the maiden, Ice Lady, was able to break through there at group two level.
2: Side still with a lot to do as Saintly Dancer goes up to Ice Lady. 250 metres to go and they draw 2.5 to Lurga Bay, Profligate, Athera, Rebel Tuesday. Ice Lady kicks here, 100 metres to go. Had a really strong kick. 3/4 Saintly Dancer and Ice Lady too strong. Saintly Dancer second, Profligate third.
1: This was a race again, Nick, where they've just taken the tempo completely out of it between the 800 and the 400. They've gone sort of 8 lengths outside of standard through that period, weren't too fast the first 600 metres of the race. So the on-speed runners completely advantaged under this situation with Saintly Dancer and Ice Lady. And a few, obviously, the key chances got in a bit of trouble. Portinari, most notably, in the straight, didn't have a clear passage through. Ice Lady wins the race. Saintly Dancer's good. I don't know if you want to be taking this form, though, towards 1,000 guineas. Actually, personally, I wouldn't be taking this form towards 1,000 guineas.
0: No, even looking at some of the ratings that have come through, the preliminary ratings, they're a long way off a pretty baby who was so impressive there, winning at Sandown, beating a lot of this field. So, I think Winner's had
1: had a good run. And
0: she does have that form around Overexcited, which is stacked up, but she's had everything in her favour here. So Saintly Dancer, Profligate.
1: Wants a big track.
0: I think I want to be sort of chips in a manifold, 1,600 metres Flemington away from probably the A graders. That's hopefully a good scenario for us punters. Come Turnbull Stakes Day, maybe just to get off the mark. And Portinari, she didn't really have many options. She jumped a bit poorly and had to go right back. She's run really well also, but had a maiden win. The second horse is still a maiden. Portinari's still a maiden. Probably has some queries on the form given that.
1: Yeah, two horses from back in the field I'll just touch on quickly. Jolly Burning Hearts, probably up to 1,600 metres, maybe even up to the 2,000 of the Ethereal could do something, I think, this preparation. But both were sort of disadvantaged at 1,400 there yesterday, especially when the speed came out of the race. Race number two, we'll go back to the start of the program. This was the Whirlpool Classics preview, the race with the Derby trial and the Oaks trial combined. It was the filly, Quick Finish, who was able to repel the challenges from the boys.
2: Battling away and ICU's trying to get up on the fence. Quick Finish had a kick, 250 out, led a length, Utopic Future, Bohemian Boy. Then came ICU, who's rallying between horses and Frank Whisper. Quick Finish, 100 metres to go, still in front. Quick Finish, about a length, ICU and Frank Whisper, and Quick Finish punched out 1.5 length.
1: Good ride, I thought, here from Jai McNeil to make use of the barrier, Nick, and go forward. And she was able to beat ICU, who was very one-paced at stage of the race there. Froggy had to really ride him along to even get out of the gates, and he still seems a bit new, but he found the line okay. Frank Whisper, decent for third. I think second and third horses probably heading towards 2,000 metres, maybe even beyond. They both really look like they could be derby types. Whether they're actually fast enough to win a derby is probably still a question mark. There's going to be probably some stronger, potentially. Yeah,
0: they look like they'll stay.
1: But they look like they'll stay. And the filly, she looks like she'll stay as well. So probably jury out leading into this race form-wise. I still think there's probably a question mark on it leaving it, but

0: the winner, it's at least shown she's got some real toughness.
1: Yeah, I think the winner had the perfect run, great ride, managed the tempo really well. When you look at the sectionals that have come out, to the 800, he's gone 8 lengths above. 800 to 400, he's gone 5 lengths below. So he's run them along.
0: This is the story of the day there at Caulfield. Everyone just taking the tempo out of the races mid-race.
1: So when you look at horse like Frank Whisper, who blew the start, just walked out of the gates, he's had to catch up. He thinks, okay, they're going at an all right clip here. Then all the speed comes out of the race. He's back to the wards last and probably just left a bit flat-footed. And ICU at the same point of the race where she's just taken all the guts out of it. He's got nowhere to go. I think under a different race shape, they beat her clearly. So I'd be taking those two out of the race, but it's all dependent on what their race next start, isn't it?
0: Yeah, it is. We're off to a break here on Correct Weight. We'll come back and have a look at the earlier races from yesterday, all the races we haven't missed, and the horses to follow. Text us in 0499 736 736. More to come.
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0: Time to go back and have a look at some of the races earlier on in the program there at Caulfield yesterday. Nick, race number 3 won by Peloton, beating Indola and Bev's 9. Behaviour was pretty good from the back.
1: We're not rewatching it. $17 in Indola. Oh, I thought we won too. So not rewatching that one. Absolutely sick here.
0: Yeah, he was good. It looks like, you know, those three horses are right on their form. The top three, and can be followed in similar contests relative to their form of the past.
1: Yeah, they probably head to like a Caulfield Sprint or a Scalacci, and that sort of seems like they're going to be in around the mark there. I think Nandola's the horse to follow the race, but he's a bit low percentage, isn't he? Needs everything to go his way.
0: Yeah, Winner's Edge was a little bit disappointing in that race, probably relative to market expectation. It was a little bit of a gap between runs. Race number one on the program saw one of the biggest betting moves there, Nick. Hurricane was smashed. Don't usually see this. This was a plunge of the Nick Ryan runner. So he was opened up $19 out to as much as $23, then into an SP of $7.50. Got as low as sort of $4 at about $11.15 there yesterday. What did you take out of race one?
1: Jenny Multibella rolled forward. We usually see her go back. She led the field up and probably just set up the race for a horse like Emprazoo. Not really much run on from the back except for Politely Done. This is about their mark, a few of these horses. I didn't really have too much to say.
0: Yeah, I thought Cavalry was okay from the back, but he just has this bad habit of still getting out of the start too slow. So he's beaten 5 lengths. I could probably follow him up to 2,000 in a suitable race. And I thought Jenny Multibella was, she's tough. Like, she went forward there yesterday, a bit of a change of tactics from the wide draw, thought it was probably a good play from Declan Bates with potentially how the track was going to play with the rail out to test it. And she's just been run down by Emperor, who probably had the better run in transit.
1: Yeah, she's pretty solid, Jenny Montebello. And I think there's probably more upside to come next prep. This was a big win in the last.
0: Yeah, this is possibly one of the wins of the day from the Benchmark Brigade. That was Fear Not. He beats Hill Rip first up here at 1,400 metres. He was solid in the market too at $12 and some nice runs in behind. Presser was good. Savoyard, I think, okay for going forward. He's, was 1,100 up to 1,400?
1: He still looks 6 months away. We're not going to see the best of him this prep.
0: Okay.
1: I sort of said to my subscribers that Fear Not, he's come back really well, one to follow. We probably went, you know, we probably should have gone on him yesterday, but maybe like a Ballarat Cup or a race like that, that could be really on his radar. Maybe they arm up a little bit from that sort of level, yeah, given he won there yesterday. But I think wherever they put him, 1,800, 2,000, he can measure up in a good race.
0: Yeah, maybe Melbourne Cup Day Plate. Mm. Race like that could be really suitable for him.
1: Yeah, he's very progressive.
0: Cruiserweight. Had every chance, I thought, there yesterday. Yeah.
1: He's letting the punters down, isn't he, old Cruiserweight?
0: Mm, he was disappointing. So potentially comes back as a bit more mature horse next campaign and can improve. But, yeah, he was a bit disappointing there yesterday at Caulfield. Off to a break. We'll come back with the horses to follow on the other side. And then we'll speak to Chris Waller out of 10am regarding his big performances there yesterday from Birdman and Angel Capital. Plenty more to come here on Correct Weight. 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And with the Valley at Caulfield, get along there to the tickets for the Manukato Stakes Day. 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
0: There is a lot of text coming through this morning, Nick, regarding the Caulfield track. Plenty saying that they should have had the option to cancel their bets. I don't think that's necessarily wrong from a few of those punters talking that. There was a change in the conditions.
1: That won't ever happen. So but, yeah. Dream world there.
0: Anyway, there's a lot of texts coming through regarding the Caulfield Cup as well. Plenty sort of wanting to say the naturalism isn't strong form, which I think is interesting. They're wanting to play horses like She's a Hustler and potentially Half Yours if he heads that way. So, and just on those three-year-olds, plenty saying that that race, the race number two there, is very weak. So want to be taking on the quick finish race. So plenty of opinions off the text line this morning. We've got about 50 seconds here, Nick, for the horses to follow. Who have you got?
1: Two horses to follow for me. One of them comes down race number four in the 1,000 Guineas Prelude, Profligate. If she doesn't bump into Pretty Baby next start, she could be the bet of the spring in the manifold. I think she'll just go to that race and win. So we're looking forward to that day. I'm all about the fillies on that day in the mile. We'll touch on that in the Sydney Review. And Fear Not is the other horse I want to follow for the spring out of race number 10.
0: Yeah, he was very good there yesterday. Two for me. Regal Award I thought was terrific first up in the Rupert Clark. I'll follow him to the Toorak up to the mile. And Jolie from the back of the field in the 1,000 Guineas Prelude. I think if she gets up to 2,000 metres, maybe fourth up in the Ethereal Stakes, I want to be following her. All right, we'll take a break here on Correct Weight and we'll come back and reset, talk to the newsmakers from yesterday, Chris Waller and Trent Busson, and to join us up next.
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0: Time now on Correct Weight to talk to the newsmakers out of yesterday, and none bigger than Chris Waller, who had the two Group 1s, the champion trainer there yesterday at Caulfield, with Birdman taking the Underwood Stakes and Angel Capital getting his first Group 1 in the Sir Rupert Clark, and Autumn Glow, of course, terrific in the Seven Stakes as she continues her winning way. And champion trainer Chris Waller has been good enough to give us some time this morning here on Correct Weight on this Sunday. Chris, good morning to you. What a fantastic day for the team there yesterday.
19: Yeah, good morning. Yeah, it sure was. Sydney and Melbourne, we were strong. And, Ben Mellon pulled out a couple of pearlers to bring home two good Group 1 wins.
0: He certainly did. Just on that relationship with Ben Mellon, it'd probably be strengthened down the Spring Carnival with those two Group 1s. And he was at his absolutely brilliant best there yesterday, wasn't he?
19: Yeah, he was. He's a great horseman. And one that we've had association for a long time. But it was good to get two solid victories yesterday because it really helped strengthen a partnership. And the way I am, I really need a good relationship with my jockeys. I put a lot of trust in them because I'm not always there like I wasn't there yesterday. You're just banking on them knowing you and know how you want your horses ridden. I think all trainers are different. So having that good relationship with some good jockeys in Melbourne, we've got likes of Jai McNeil rides a lot for us, Ben Mellon and Damien when he's here, and Craig Williams, Mark Zara, there's a Blake Shin, there's a host of jockeys down there, but it's good to have good relationships with them.
0: Certainly is, and Ben's certainly building a great one with your stable, and I suppose the horse that he's built a great relationship with is Birdman. What did you take away from his performance there yesterday in the Underwood Stakes?
19: Oh, I would take away that he's come back a bigger and stronger horse. He was great in the autumn. He was the favourite for the Australian Cup from memory. Mm. And, yeah, just probably just lacked a bit of strength. And he got his Group 1 win in Doomben, the Doomben Cup.